0: President, good morning. Virgin Islands, the Committee of Budget, Appropriations, and Finance of Thursday, July 23rd, 2026 is hereby called to order. I want to say a pleasant good morning to all present here in the legislative chambers and those listening and viewing. This is the fifth week of the budget hearings for the 2027 fiscal year. Today, the committee welcomes the Office of the Governor, the Office of the Lieutenant Governor, and the Bureau of Motor Vehicles. As revenue-producing entities, the Office of the Lieutenant Governor and the Bureau of Motor Vehicles have made significant strides in online services. Their convenience and ability to pay your property taxes, submit your street name recommendations, or even to renew your driver's license and literally conduct business 24 hours a day, 7 days a week, cannot be overstated. These budget hearings provide an opportunity to hear of the strides being made across government to be more customer and digitally friendly, especially as our community has come to expect the availability and accessibility online. I'd like to remind those in the audience today to please turn your cell phone off or turn them on mute, not to interrupt today's proceedings, and to ask the Madam Clerk to please read today's agenda into the record.
1: The Committee on Budget, Appropriation, and Finance will meet on Thursday, July 23rd, 2026, 10 a.m. in the Fritz E. Lewitz Legislative Conference Room on St. Croix to receive testimony on the fiscal year 2027 budget. Block 1, Office of the Governor. Invited testifier, Mr. Kevin A. Williams, Sr., Chief of Staff. This concludes the reading of Block 1, Mr. Chair.
0: Thank you very much, Madam Clerk. We do have Chief of Staff Kevin Williams, Sr., and his staff in at the testifiers' table, as well as one representative on St. Thomas. At this time, we'll go for mic check as well as introduction. Mr. Williams, good morning.
2: Good morning, Mr. Chair.
0: Just give your name and assignment.
2: Kevin Williams, Chief of Staff, Office of the Governor.
3: Antonio Emmanuel, Executive Director of the Office of Gun Violence Prevention.
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0: St. Thomas.
8: Good morning, Bernicia Liebert, Senior Project Analyst, Bureau of Economic Research.
0: Very well, thank you. At this time, you may proceed with your testimony.
2: Thank you, Mr. Chair. Good morning, Honorable Senator Novell E. Francis, Jr., Chair of the Committee on Budget, Appropriations, and Finance. Esteemed committee members, senators of the 36th Legislature, legislative staff, and members of the public. I am Kevin A. Williams, Sr., Chief of Staff to Governor Albert Bryan, Jr., I am pleased to present the fiscal year 2027 budget request for the Office of the Governor. Joining me today are Joycelyn Durant, Director of Business and Administration, Michelle Francis, Director of Office of Health Information Technology, Antonio Emmanuel, Director of Office of Gun Violence Prevention, Dr. Haldane Davies, Director of Bureau of Economic Research, and he is assisted by Ms. Bernicia Liebert, Ms. Eddie DeYoung Utibe, sitting in for Mr. Julian Henley, Territorial ADA Coordinator, who could not be with us today due to medical appointments. The Office of the Governor serves as the central coordinating body of the executive branch, supporting the governor's constitutional and statutory responsibilities while advancing the administration's priorities of economic development, public safety, healthcare innovation, and accessibility. Through the Bureau of Economic Research, the Office of Health Information Technology, the Office of Gun Violence Prevention, and the ADA Coordinator's Office, we continue to strengthen data-driven decision-making, expand access to services, promote public safety, and improve opportunities for all Virgin Islanders. The fiscal year 2027 budget reflects our commitment to responsible governance, operational excellence, and strategic investments that strengthen government operations while preserving the territory's health, history, and public assets. As part of these efforts, the office continues its commitment to preserving the legacy of Virgin Islands leadership. in fiscal year 2026. We commissioned the official portrait of former Governor John P. DeYoung Jr. and have begun the commissioning of the official portrait of former Governor Kenneth Mapp, which is expected to be completed at the end of 2026. Consistent with our commitment to historical preservation, we commissioned a documentary to capture the Brian Roach administration. This initiative will serve as an official historical record of the administration's major initiatives, public investment, and accomplishments for future generations. This is the first time the territory will document an administration while the governor is still alive and in office. This provides a real-time view of the issues and challenges as they unfold. The office also remained focused on maintaining and modernizing government house facilities throughout the territory. Recent initiatives have included critical facility renovations, communication system upgrades, ASL interpreter agreements, and elevator repairs. During fiscal year 2027, we have included sufficient funding requests to continue addressing deferred maintenance, facility repairs, and accessibility improvements, technology upgrades, and $300,000 funding requests for the upcoming inauguration services for the incoming administration. These investments reflect our commitment to preserve history, improving operational efficiency, maintaining public assets, and ensuring continuity of government services. With those priorities in mind, I will now present the fiscal year 2027 budget proposal and the resources necessary to continue. Today, we will highlight the major components of the governor's fiscal year 2027 budget requests. The financial resources requested are required to fund our mandatory costs and plan initiatives for the central operations of the Office of the Governor, the Bureau of Economic Research, the Office of Gun Violence Prevention, and the Office of Health Information Technology. The Office of the Governor fiscal year 2027 budget fund, general fund budget of $12,641,600 includes $11,008,099 of funding for the Office of the Governor, $917,368 for the Bureau of Economic Research, and $716,133 for the Office of Gun Violence Prevention. Additionally, $1,435,000 is requested for miscellaneous special activities, and $300,000 is requested from the Tourism Revolving Fund for a total fiscal year 2027 funding request of $14,376,600. Of this, personnel costs are estimated to be $6,675,050, representing 52.8% of the general fund budget. Overall, the fiscal year 2027 budget request is a $10,894,000 decrease, demonstrating continued efforts to manage resources responsibly while maintaining essential government operation and services. The chart below provides a detailed breakdown of the Office of the Governor's fiscal year 2027 general fund budget requests. Personnel costs are estimated to be $6,675,050, which represents 52.8% of the proposed budget. Those personnel costs are for 82 full-time positions, one part-time position, and seven vacant positions funded at 100% by the general fund. The positions are distributed as follows: 38 employees on Government House in the District of St. Thomas. The battery on St. Thomas has 4 employees. Government House on St. Croix has 28 employees. The Bureau of Economic Research, 6 employees, all on St. Thomas. The Office of Gun Violence, 8 employees with 4 employees in each district. The Office of Health Information Technology has 2 employees, 1 in each district. The Office of the Governor includes 7 funded vacant positions. During fiscal year 2026, the Office of the Governor implemented targeted salary increases to address compensation disparities within the organization and strengthen employee retention. 7 employees whose salaries were below the $35,000 threshold, minimum threshold, receive salaries increases to bring their compensation to a more equitable level. In addition, where these adjustments resulted in salary compression or parity concerns among employees, further salary adjustments of $5,000 were provided to maintain appropriate compensation differential and internal equity. These actions reflect our commitment to supporting our workforce, recognizing employee contributions, and ensuring competitive and fair compensation across the Office of the Governor. Employee fringe benefits accounts for $2,901,352, which is approximately 43% of the personnel costs. Fringe benefits cover employer retirement contributions, worker compensation premiums, Social Security contributions under the FICA, Medicare, and health insurance premium. The request of $441,100 for supplies will fund the purchase of operating, maintenance, and consumable office supplies, food and catering services, minor tool and office equipment, and replacement uniforms for our housekeeping, maintenance, and security staff. The budget category described as other services and charges amounts to $1,795,098 of our budget, or 14.2% of our budget. This is broken down as follows: $140,000 to fund the repair and maintenance of equipment, minor building repairs, landscaping and exterminating services, totaling $118,000, and automotive repairs totaling $22,000. $237,978 to fund rental expenses for the Washington, D.C. and local office spaces, which totals $157,978, and equipment rental, copier rental costs, postage, and other equipment 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$32,120 to fund printing and binding of documents and reports, which totals $10,120, and transportation expenses, including shipping of goods and services between islands, totaling $22,000. $383,500 to fund communication costs, including our telephone, T1 lines, internet, conference call services, which totals $308,500, and advertising and promotion through radio and print media totaling $75,000. $383,500 to fund inter-island and off-island travel and related expenses necessary to support our office, which includes official travel, logistical support, training and activities for the governor's security detail and supporting personnel. Finally, $258,000 to fund miscellaneous items not otherwise classified in the ERP system, which includes bank charges totaling $2,500 and community events and other initiatives totaling $255,500. Our utilities expenses request is $534,000, which provides for electrical and water consumption within the office. In fiscal year 2025, utility expenditures totaled $522,370.29. And as of fiscal year 2026, utility expenses have reached $371,147.66 as of May. These expenditures are managed through the Single Payer Utility Fund at the Department of Finance, as they assume responsibility for utility payments once the funds are appropriated and transferred to the Office of the Governor's budget. Our capital outlay section totals 2.3% of our overall budget. The total is $295,000, which provides for the replacement of major office equipment, the purchase of one new vehicle, generator and air conditioning repairs at the Government House on St. Croix, and other minor renovations at the Government House St. John Battery. An analysis of the Office of the Governor General Fund distribution to include 2025 actual expenditures, 2026 adjusted appropriations, and 2027 recommendations are shown below. For our miscellaneous section, $1,435,000 is requested in fiscal year 2027 to cover expenses for miscellaneous annual activities and events, including the USVI British Virgin Islands Friendship Day, USVI Puerto Rico Friendship Day activities in both districts, Emancipation Day activities, the Government Access Channel, operational expenses of the Office of Health Information Technology, for the Office of Health Information Technology Exchange,

$317,368 comprised of $917,368 from the general fund and $300,000 from the tourism revolving fund. BR operates with a staff of 6 employees, 5 full-time employees and 1 part-time employee, and is further supported by a GVI fellow assigned to the Bureau. BR also relies on a team of 10 contracted enumerators and verifiers who collect territory-wide data for the consumer price index calculations. BR serves as the Virgin Islands' primary data and research agency, providing accurate, reliable, and quality-assured information on the territory's economy and population. The Bureau monitors the territory's economy through regular data collection, analysis, and publication of key reports, including the tourism, hotel occupancy, labor, economic statistics, consumer price, imports, visitor activities, the economic census, and the gross domestic product. And over the past year, BR strengthened interagency collaboration to improve data sharing, forecasting, and evidence-based policymaking. Major initiatives include the USVI Revenue Forecasting Model with the Public Finance Authority, Office of Management and Budget, Department of Finance, and eConsult Solutions. The USVI Price Study with the Department of Licensing and Consumer Affairs and the Analysis Group. MOUs with multiple departments and agencies for administrative data sharing and active or planned service on maritime activities, cannabis, and ADA-related issues are ongoing. BR also showcased the territory's economic progress at the 2026 International Economic Development Council Leadership Summit in collaboration with EDA, ODR, PFA, and the RT Park. In August 2026, BR will facilitate the Economic Development AI in Economic Development Workshop for the territory, with sessions being held at Government House on St. Thomas on August 17th and 18th, and on St. Croix on August 20th and 21st. The BER is also working with the Department of Education to transfer and modernize the Virgin Islands Virtual Information System, otherwise known as VIVIS, under the Office of the Governor, which is in compliance with Act Number 8550, with a focus on centralized reporting, improved user experience, and enhanced data management. BR continues to monitor inflationary trends, with inflation rising from 7.1% in 2024 and 7.6% in 2025, and is also forecasted to moderately rise in the coming year. In fiscal year 2027, BR requests will sustain operations, modernize data systems, and strengthen analytical capacity, advancing VIVIS and supporting social economic data. Finally, BER's priorities for 2027 includes conducting the household expense and income survey in collaboration with the University of the Virgin Islands, continue MOUs with GVI department and agencies for administrative data sharing analysis, conduct targeted surveys on health insurance access, cannabis use, maritime apprenticeships, and AD accessibility, implement VIVIS 2.0, launch the 2027 economic census, and issue quarterly CPI or consumer price index reports, and conduct key economic impact analysis on tourism, taxi fares, and ODR spending. I'll now turn to the Office of Gun Violence Prevention. The Office of Gun Violence Prevention, OGVP, represents a total of $941,133, which includes $716,133 from the general fund and $225,000 from the miscellaneous fund. OGVP remains committed to reducing violence through prevention, intervention, education, mentorship, survivor support, and survivor support. In partnership with local and federal law enforcement agencies, government departments, and nonprofit organizations, OGVP implements community-based strategies that promote public safety and address the root cause of violence. Community engagement remains central to OGVP's mission. Through partnerships
with the Virgin

0: Housing Authority, Department of Human Services, Health and Education, and numerous community organizations. The office supports after-school programs, youth athletic initiatives, mentorship opportunities, parenting support, and community wellness activities. During the past year, OGVP facilitated participation in or sponsored more than 80 violence prevention activities and delivered anti-bullying and anti-violence presentations to approximately 3,000 students territory-wide. The office also provided education and training on de-escalation, conflict resolution, workplace violence, and active shooter response. A key component of OGVP's workforce is its violence interruption program, which utilizes trained community-based violence interrupters to identify and mediate conflicts before they escalate into acts of violence. These efforts have contributed to positive public safety outcomes and reduced homicides during public events. While the full impact of violence prevention efforts cannot always be quantified, OGVP's interventions have helped prevent injuries, reduce retaliatory violence, and lessen the emotional and financial burdens placed on communities. Their survivor engagement specialists provide direct support to victims and families impacted by gun violence. Working closely with the Virgin Islands Police Department and community partners, they connect survivors to available resources, counseling services, grief support, trauma-informed care, and other wraparound services necessary to promote healing and recovery. In fiscal year 2027, the office will continue active programs that include community wellness initiatives, mentorship and leadership development programs, after-school engagement, neighborhood athletics, parenting workshops, violence prevention training, reentry services, stop the bleed instruction, town hall meetings, and public information programs designed to connect residents with available resources and services. The Office of Health Information Technology currently operates out of the Office of the Governor and is funded through our General Fund Miscellaneous Appropriation. For fiscal year 2027, OHIT requests $250,000 from operational expenses for the continuation of the Virgin Islands Health Information Exchange. This allocation, however, represents a reduction from the $400,000 appropriated in fiscal year 2026 and limits the office's ability to sustain and expand critical health care modernization efforts. The office was established in 2021 through executive order and serves as a territory's leading agency for health information technology, interoperability, health data exchange, and healthcare digital transformation. The office is responsible for building and maintaining the digital infrastructure necessary to improve healthcare delivery, strengthen public health response, and enhance cybersecurity support coordination, and improve patient outcomes across the territory. OHIT's work is focused on three core functions: advancing healthcare information exchange and interoperability, supporting healthcare modernization through digital health technologies, and developing a skilled healthcare information technology workforce to support the long-term sustainability. Accomplishments in 2026: the OHIT administered more than $700,000 in federal funding, including $370,033 in subgrants to hospitals, health centers, and behavioral health providers to strengthen cybersecurity, disaster recovery, patient data security, and access to care. The office also invested $330,000 in specialized expertise to expand the Virgin Islands Health Information Exchange, develop a territory-wide electronic health record request for information in partnership with the U.S. Virgin Islands Hospital Healthcare Corporation, engage in nationally recognized EHR vendors, supported the Health Data Utility Board, and advanced $1.3 million healthcare IT infrastructure and integrity project, and expanded workforce development through Howard University and advanced legislation to establish the Virgin Islands Health Data Utility, which we would always ask this body to please take up. These accomplishments demonstrate OHIT's ability to leverage federal resources, manage public funds responsibly, and deliver measurable results to the territory's healthcare system. In fiscal year 2027, OHIT will focus on establishing the health data utility, as I mentioned, to provide better governance, sustainable funding for health information exchange, preserving and expanding the health information exchange by onboarding additional healthcare providers, laboratories, healthcare centers, payers, and government partners, supporting territory-wide health electronic health record modernization to improve care coordination and system connectivity, expanding telehealth and telebehavioral health services for seniors and individuals with disabilities, rural communities, and underserved populations. And finally, strengthening the local workforce through training in health IT, cybersecurity, informatics, and digital health services. OHIT officially respectfully requests legislative support to increase local funding and enhancement of the health data utility framework. Additional funding will allow OHIT to strengthen provider support, grant management by adding a provider engagement specialist and grant specialist, sustain the health information exchange, and implement the governance and compliance framework. By our last section is the ADA, Americans with Disabilities. The Office of the Territorial ADA Coordinator works to ensure equal access and opportunities for all Virgin Islands and visitors by promoting accessibility, education, awareness, and advocacy for individuals with disabilities. Through collaboration with government agencies and businesses, community partners, the office advances compliance with the Americans with Disabilities Act and fosters a more inclusive territory. Key responsibilities include responding to accessibility inquiries, conducting site evaluations, delivering compliance training, coordinating interagency initiatives, and implementing federal accessibility requirements throughout the government. Recent accomplishments include the development of a disability accommodations form for GVI employees, which is housed on the Division of Personnel's website, an updated ADA parking placard with identification features, deaf and hard of hearing visor cards, and free disability identification cards through the Bureau of Motor Vehicles. The office also progressed the Accessible Beaches Initiative, delivered Section 508 training in partnerships with FEMA, provided ADA training for peace officers and other government personnel, hosted the annual ADA Preparedness Expo, and continued accessibility walkthroughs with agencies. Additional efforts included training for taxi operators, disability awareness education, support for the ABLE Act and Visibility Act, and ADA compliant parking improvements. In addition, the office will also commemorate the 36th anniversary of the Americans with Disabilities Act through a virtual event theme, The World Works Better With Us. This is scheduled for Monday, July 27, 2026. The event will recognize 36 years of advancing accessibility, opportunity, and inclusion while highlighting accomplishments with the disability community throughout the U.S. Virgin Islands, and I hope the public participates in that event. The goals for 2027 for the ADA office includes digital accessibility training for government website developers, specialized ADA training for department ADA coordinators and GVI affiliated contractors, updated parking lot accessibility guidelines and enforcement protocols in partnership with the Department of Planning and Natural Resources, and continued ADA compliance accessibility outreach and public education initiatives. As I conclude my testimony, Mr. Chair, the fiscal year 2027 budget reflects our continued commitment to strengthening government operations, expanded healthcare modernization, supporting economic research, improving accessibility, and maintaining critical government facilities. We also pause to honor the memory of our former colleague, Mr. Carl Caesar, whose dedication to public service left a lasting impact on the people of the Virgin Islands and the Office of the Governor. We proudly recognize our 2026 Employees of the Year, Ms. Nadia Akoi Thomas, who is with us today, as well as Mr. Leonard Rapsat, whose professionalism and commitment exemplify the highest standards of public service. Most importantly, we thank all employees of the Office of the Governor whose daily efforts make our work possible. The investment contained in this budget will help position the Virgin Islands for continued growth, innovation, and opportunity while ensuring responsible stewardship of taxpayer resources. On behalf of the Honorable Governor Albert Bryan Jr. and the entire Office of the Governor team, thank you for your consideration of our fiscal year 2027 budget request. We welcome any questions.
1: Thank you very much, Chief of Staff Williams Sr., for your comprehensive testimony. I also want to join you in commending the Employee of the Year, Ms. Nadia Akoi Thomas, as well as Leonard Rapsack. And we are certainly proud of their ability to stand out as the Employee of the Year for the Office of the Governor. We are very excited when our public service employees stand out among all of the others, as well as, you know, just to really praise all of our government employees for the hard work and contributions that they make every single day here in the Virgin Islands. Before I go on to open for questions, I'd like to ask the Madam Clerk to please do the roll call.
2: Senator Marvin A. Blyden. Senator Blyden, present. Senator Dwayne M. DeGraff. Senator DeGraff, absent. Senator Ray Fonseca. Senator Fonseca, absent. Senator Novell E. Francis, Jr.
1: I'm here.
2: Senator Francis, Jr., present. Senator Hubert L. Frederick. Senator Frederick, present. Senator Maurice C. James. Senator James, absent. Senator Kurt A. Vailey. Senator Vailey, present. Mr. Chair, 4 present, 3 absent.
1: Thank you. Any correspondence to be read into the record?
2: Yes, Mr. Chair.
1: You may proceed.
2: Letter dated July 23rd, 2026. Dear Chairman Francis, please accept my apologies for arriving late to today's meeting of the Committee on Budget, Appropriation, and Finance, scheduled for July 23rd, 2026. I have a previously scheduled engagement that will delay my arrival. I appreciate your understanding of these circumstances and respectfully request that my late arrival be recorded as officially excused. Cordially, Senator Ray Fonseca, Senator 36th Legislature of the Virgin Islands. Letter dated July 23rd, 2026. Dear Chairman Francis Jr., please be advised that I will be unable to attend today's meeting of Committee on Budget, Appropriation, and Finance, convening at 10 a.m. in the Fritz E. Lewitz Legislative Conference Room on St. Croix. Please have my absence recorded as excuse. Respectfully submitted, Maurice C. James, Esquire, Senator, 36th Legislature of the Virgin Islands. This ends the reading of today's correspondence, Mr. Chair.
1: Thank you very much, Madam Clerk. Please record Senator Ray Fonseca, Senator Maurice C. James as excuse, and also recognize the presence of non-committee members, Senator Avery Lewis, Senator Milton Potter, and Senator Carla J. Joseph. Good morning, colleagues. Thank you for joining us. Mr. Williams, let's get the actuals for fiscal year 2026 thus far, and if you could just give us at what date these actuals are too. And that's for personnel, fringe, other services, utilities, capital outlay.
0: I'll have Ms. Durant provide that information.
3: Joyce Senator, good morning. Joyce Durant.
1: A little louder, please.
3: Joycelyn Durant, Director of Business and Administration.
1: Morning.
3: Personnel services for the Office of the Governor. $3,357,906.70. Fringe benefits, Office of the Governor, $1,498,914.07. Supplies, $477,348.42. Other services and charges, $1,518,000 $18,962.
1: Let's get a number again, please.
3: $1,518,962.13 for a total spending for the Office of the Governor, $7,006,150.14.
1: Capital outlay?
3: Capital outlay through the single payer account at Department of Finance, $371,147.66.
1: That's utilities, right?
3: I'm sorry. Capital outlay. I'm sorry. $153,018.82.
1: Outstanding vendors payment?
0: The outstanding vendor payments are $290,000. We have about $180,000 in requisition and about $101,000 in payments down at Department of Finance.
1: How much of that is beyond 90 days?
0: Probably not most of it.
1: Again?
0: I think most of it is within the 90-day period.
1: And what are you doing to keep the vendors informed in regards to these pending payments?
0: Well, we prioritize our payments. We make sure that we collect the invoices on time and we get them processed on time. Anything that is outstanding, we continue to have regular communications with our vendors. To date, I am not aware of any major issues we have with our vendors in terms of stopping up payments or not providing services to the Office of the Governor.
1: Any portion of this is prior year expenses?
3: No, Senator.
1: Okay. Vacancy savings. Any vacancy savings as a result of the vacant positions that you have at this time?
3: Vacancy savings for 2026 was utilized for salary increases that was administered this fiscal year.
1: And that's for the $35,000 to go up to the $35,000?
0: And yes, and the adjustment for all other employees.
1: Very well. Just before I open up to a 5-minute round, in terms of the disaster recovery for your facilities, where are you with that?
0: We have three outstanding recovery projects. Our office and legal building in St. Thomas, that one is actually in progress. We just had to recently onboard some services of other vendors to provide asbestos remediation and as well as contract management services. While those are federal projects, those funds for the additional services have to come out of a general fund appropriation. But that work has started. In particular, that one is important because we've had to empty out our legal and administrative building. So our staff is pretty much all over the place right now in the St. Thomas district. We have an AV project that we're doing in Government House on St. Thomas. That project is wrapping up and should be finished by August. They just have to do the training for that one.
1: Any timeline on the legal building?
0: That project has just started. It's going to be about a year and a half or so out.
1: Okay, very well. At this time, I'll open up for a 5-minute round and the order by which we'll be going. This morning, we have Senator Avery Lewis, Senator Marvin Blyden, Senator Hubert Frederick, Senator Milton Potter, Senator VLA. Senator Avery Lewis, you recognize for your 5 minutes.
4: Thank you, Mr. Chairman. Good morning to my colleagues. Good morning to the testifiers, Office of the Governor. Good morning to the people of the Virgin Islands. Mr. Williams, good morning.
0: Good morning, Senator.
4: Is anyone there with you from Office of the EDA?
0: Yes, today? We do have Ms. Eddie DeYoung Utebe that is here to respond to your questions.
4: Thank you. Ms. Utebe, good morning.
5: Good morning,
4: as
5: Senator.
4: As we have all these projects going on territory-wide, whether they're federally funded or even locally funded, how is the role of the ADA office being incorporated in it in a meaningful way? I may ask.
5: Are you talking about construction projects?
4: Yes, ma'am.
5: Yes, the ADA plays a role by meeting with the contractors. When they're doing the planning process, the governor actually passed an MOU so that all of the parties would include the ADA beforehand, as we had a past history where it was after the fact and it would cost more money to fix after the fact. So this administration has come a long way in ensuring that while the blueprint is being drawn out, the ADA coordinator is at the table as well. So we also assist DPNR in those walkthroughs now.
4: All right, thank you. But I mean, along with the walkthroughs, even in the planning stages, you know, I know Mr. Henley had a whole host of, you know, numbers or figures, measurements and different things. How are those being utilized to make sure that we are in compliance? I mean, I would imagine that DPNR have a formula and so forth. Is all of that being taken into consideration?
5: Yes. As you mentioned, DPNR, they do have staff that have to follow the code. There's an ADA code. It's a little tricky with how it is that sometimes, as it has been in the past, that things would fall through the cracks as far as ADA is concerned. So that's why the ADA coordinator is at the table to make sure that the code is enforced and that the contractors that are selected for the job, they abide by the code. And so there's the pre before when they are doing the drawings, they allow Mr. Henley to review, and then we also attend the walkthroughs, and then before the groundbreaking, before they have the ceremonies, the ribbon cuttings, Ms. Stanley again make sure that everything was done correctly and in compliance.
4: Thank you. And lastly for you, Ms. UTB, I think somewhere in Mr. Williams' testimony he talked about a parking placard. Is that available for the community as yet?
5: Yes, sir. Yes, it is available. Members of the community are able to get it at BMV, and we've been able to allow for less of the community members who are not particularly disabled physically to benefit by having some identification measures added to the new placard. So thanks to BMV for the partnership in making that happen.
4: Thank you, Mr. Williams. On page 19 of your testimony, you talked about your Office of Health Information and Technology administering more than $700,000 in federal funds, to include $370,000 in sub-grants to the hospitals, health centers, and behavioral health providers to strengthen cybersecurity, disaster recovery, patient data security, and access to care. Just recently, it was the Snyder Regional just came out of this bubble. So what kind of support this money, you know, being provided for?
0: Usually we provide a lot of equipment, computers, servers, backup devices. But I'll have the director here, Ms. Francis, to be able to expound on that.
6: Good morning. Michelle Francis, Executive Director, Office of Health Information Technology. Senator, I believe you're asking about what was purchased through those funds. Those funds were federal funds subgranted.
2: 30 seconds.
6: For the hospitals, they did receive a backup recovery system to help aid it. Everyone knows there were three breaches, cyber breaches. This helps with the recovery system. The FQHCs received funding for critical equipment to help them connect to the HIE, and we provided a private behavioral health provider with telehealth equipment.
4: Good. And lastly, before you go, Ms. Francis, on page 20 of the Chief of Staff testimony, it says, supporting territory-wide electronic health record modernization to improve care coordination and system connectivity. I know earlier in this 36 body, you brought forward a plan to assist with worldwide record keeping. So if I go to Dr. A, by the time I get on to Dr. B, or the, you know, my records would be there. Where are we with that at this time? Or is it still time for legislation? Or expound on that for me, please. Thank you, Mr. Chairman.
6: Thank you for the question. So that's twofold. Yes, we are presenting and asking for representing the legislation for the health data utility that governs the technology that enables the sharing of data. And we'll be representing that for consideration. However, as you heard, there's been a decrease to the OHIT budget. So we are asking for that to be at least restored to the levels that it was prior. But I've asked for an increase in order to continue the work we've started to connect all providers.
1: Thank you very much, Senator Avery Lewis, for your line of questions. Before we go on to Senator Blyden, I wanted to ask real quickly, Chief Williams, what are your three top funding priorities for FY 2027?
0: I think the three top priorities are ensuring, knowing that there's an incoming administration coming, we wanted to make sure our capital projects are there. We're trying to, with my staff, we kind of made that joke, you know, we rent in the building, and we want to make sure that when we leave, that we turn over a facility that is ready to a new tenant coming in. So that's where we've started this year, doing some capital projects, some repairs, and we want to make sure we have some funds in there for capital projects to continue those air conditions, those things that make employees' life habitable. Of course, a major component is our admin building, that construction piece. That we want to get done. I think training, we have a little bit of money in there for training, for especially the BR staff. As you know, before Dr. Davies came on, we didn't have an economist. So we really have to start growing the individual. So that's why you see this year we actually added a position, but now we want to train them up so that they can all get to the level of a Dr. Davies, and we can have economists to help guide our economies in the long term.
1: Very well. Thank you for that. And having this discussion about BER, I wanted to ask you, Dr. Davies, any new research initiatives in the pipeline to support economic diversification and long-term growth?
7: Eldon Davies, Director.
1: Bring the mic up a little bit.
7: Yes, Senator, certainly. As you're aware, BER continues to provide up-to-date information for the territory. Some of the areas moving forward that we'll be working on would be the household income and expense survey. That's very important for us to be able to inform our spending here in the territory and how money is used and utilized. We'll continue with MOUs with the various government departments. That information, the administrative data that lies within various departments and agencies, that information is very important and crucial. We don't normally see it, but once we're able to access that and we work collaboratively with other agencies, we are able to analyze and to share information more broadly, and we'll be able to make that more available to the public for use. Of course, there are numerous other areas. We'll be going on to VIVIS, and we can talk about that some more a bit later on, as well as the economic census that will be coming up in 2027 in collaboration with the U.S. Census Bureau. So those are just a few of the areas, in addition to various surveys on cannabis use, maritime apprenticeship, ADA accessibility, a health insurance across the territory, and access to see who is insured, who yet do not have access. All of that would be areas that we'll be focusing on in this fiscal, in the upcoming fiscal year.
1: Very well. Thank you. Thank you for that update.
0: Mr. Chair, if I may, I think one other major component that we've kind of completed this year, but going forward we want to see how well that's working, is the new revenue forecast model that OMB has, I think, just completed. But it's, of course, it's a model that has to be tested and further perhaps refined. So I think it'll be important for this body to, you know, eventually take a look at that, especially this is the budget hearing, that you could determine how well is that model working, what are the inputs, and how can you use it going forward.
1: I'll give you a few seconds to just discuss, give a quick overview of the modeling, if you like.
7: Yes, I will start, and then I'll ask Ms. Leiber to join in, if that's possible, Mr. Chair. The model lays out scenarios for budgeting for the future, well into the future, looking at where we are right now, what adjustments are made annually, and because it is dynamic, it allows adjustments to be made in real time. It also gives us the opportunity to include inflation and inflationary measures in budgeting moving forward, so that we can take that factor into consideration, as well as to ensure that when we review the work that's been done or money spent in the past, that more accurate projections could be made moving into the future. And Ms. Leiber, would you like to share any additional information?
8: Yes, Bernicia Leiber, Senior Project Analyst, Bureau of Economic Research. The forecasting revenue model is a tool that we will be using to forecast revenue in the future and possible scenarios and outcomes of investments within the territory. It's focused on what we sometimes call the big five categories. We focus on revenue generation, of course, in, money out, and of various other categories that's presented within the budget. PFA, finance, and OMB, along with BER, all meet. The whole idea is for us to all meet and coordinate together with these projections using a forecasting model.
1: Thank you for that. Please don't leave my post audit out. I think it's critical that the post audit is part of that conglomerate, because it's important that both branches of government really work towards identifying those forecasts. And especially if you're talking about real time, it's critical that post audit is involved in that discussion.
7: We'll certainly ensure that, Mr. Chair.
1: Very well. Senator Blyden, you recognize your 5 minutes at this time.
9: Thank you so much, Mr. Chair. Good morning to my colleagues, listening, viewing audiences, Central Staff. Good morning, Chief of Staff Williams and your supporting team there with you, and thank you so much for your testimony. I want to continue with you, Dr. Haldiz, in respect to the Bureau of Economic Research. And I had it here in my notes in terms of course, I know licensing and consumer affair does their due diligence, but at the same time, what's your relationship or how do you coordinate in respect to the bread and butter issues? I'm talking about the gas station and food prices. What are you gleaming there in terms of what's going on in our space with inflation? Can you speak briefly about that, please?
7: Certainly. With respect to our collaboration with the Department of Licensing and Consumer Affairs, it takes different angles. They share information with us that we're able to analyze and get back to them based on their needs and their requirements. We're also facilitating, in collaboration with DLCA, the price study for the territory with their consultant, and the name of the consultant is slipping me right now, the analysis group is the name. That's ongoing. They requested extensive information from us going all the way back to 2015. That has taken a little while for us to go back into some of those older files, but that's happening. With respect to the matter of price control, we are discussing right now. We've had conversations around this. We're seeing that they have the authority to require the various businesses to provide the information. They will do that, get that to us, and we continue to assist them in making their analyses known.
9: And that's why I asked you that question, because I have been speaking with licensing, and I do have that bill in terms of price control, and I need that data in order to be able to bring that bill forward. Okay, so please do your due diligence and
7: sure, we're working assiduously on that.
9: Very well. Also, in the post audit report on page 6, is allotment to date for the Vivis system. There's nothing there. So you guys are working on that for next budget season. What's the reason for that?
7: Now, Vivis is included in the.
10: So let me. We've done this year, we've been struggling with Vivis for prior budget requests, but this year we've been able to onboard a part-time employee. So the funding for that comes out of the general fund personnel services. What we now need to do, there's some software and that's needed, and we're trying to use that pot of money to purchase the software, but it's really not enough. So we're working with education to see if we can partner together to be able to procure the upgrade of the software that's needed for Vivis to actually move forward. So Dr. Davis can add in a little bit more.
9: That's fine. That's fine. Okay. I have a couple of questions. Quickly.
7: Yeah, we continue to work with the Department of Education and the vendor to ensure that there's a smooth transition from education to the Office of the Governor. We want to ensure that the real full cost of Vivis is acknowledged and realized, because that is more like $450,000.
9: And it played a critical role also.
7: Certainly. It tracks Virgin Islanders from the cradle to the grave.
9: Okay, very well. On page 10 of the post-editor report, the two leases, that's the one expired in June of this year, June 30th, for $81,000 for office space. Have that been renewed? And the next one expires in December. And is that being worked on?
10: Yes, we do have the renewal. It's actually in process for the Carlton facility. And we will go ahead and renew the one for in Washington, D.C.
9: Same price? What the price tag for the rental?
10: I think we're renewing at the same price. Okay. We're not projecting any increase on the rentals.
9: Okay, very well. And the Office of Gun Violence, I need to speak to that. How much employees do they have? Six?
10: They have eight employees, four on each island, each district, sorry.
9: Okay.
2: 1 minute.
9: You say you have engage with you have partnerships through the with the Virgin Islands Housing Authority, Department of Human Services, and numerous community organizations. What's your partnership look like with the Housing Authority?
11: Housing Authority?
9: Yeah, let's start there.
11: We work with their Tony Emanuel from the Office of Gun Violence Prevention. With the Housing Authority, we work very closely in the projects, and we do wellness.
9: What projects?
11: Aria Diaz.
9: Project is something you're working on. You're working in housing communities.
11: Housing communities.
9: Yeah, go ahead.
11: So, housing communities, Aria Diaz, Hodge.
9: But what type of?
11: We have after school programs. We have mentorship programs. We have athletic programs, and we work in addition to housing. We also have VIPD working with us as well.
9: You have mentorship program. What kind of program you say?
11: A mentorship program where we work with young people that we've identified that are at risk, and we counsel them, we offer them assistance, we assist them in school, we go to their classes, we get them involved in the athletic programs that we're offering.
9: How do you identify that those type of individuals?
11: At risk?
9: Yeah, how do you identify them? One at a time. How do you identify them in the holding communities? How?
11: By a couple things. One, when we are operating in the housing communities, we communicate with them. We have young men come up to us saying they need help. When we respond to serious incidents where there's been a homicide, we'll contact those families. Those families will contact us sometimes and say they need help with their children. We even, when we're in the schools, teachers, counselors will identify young men that have had some problems academically and behavioral, and so we address their issues as well.
9: The reason why I asked that question, I work at the Health and Authority for 21 plus years, and we have something called community service specialists. They are the ones that you would meet with in order to deal with these type of issues, because they go to every single household and they identify the issue that those households have. So, and also tenant councils, you don't have to work with the community service or with specialists. And attendant council leaders, because they are the one that meet with these people on a daily basis, and they would know more about what's going on in the community. Whereas I don't believe individual will be coming to you to ask, tell you anything. They confide in these people, and these individuals, these workers, know exactly what's going on in every household. So I believe that you need to change your strategy a little bit in order to be more effective and efficient moving forward. Okay? Thank you so much, Mr. Chair, for the time. And thank you for your responses.
1: Thank you. Thank you very much for that discourse. Ms. Durant, the actuals that you gave is as of what date?
3: That was as of June 30th, 2026. That was just for the office of the governor. I didn't give you.
1: June 20th of 2026?
3: Yes.
1: Oh, that was my
3: June
1: birthday.
3: June 30th, all right, 2026.
1: All right, good show. And Dr. Davies, in regards to the modeling, where is that information available? Do you have it on your website yet?
7: No, that for the revenue forecasting?
1: Yes.
7: No, that is with OMB. They are the host of that, and we are guided by them in its use as we move forward.
1: Okay. Point of information, Senator Vialli, you had a point of information?
12: Yes.
1: You were point of information.
12: Thank you, Mr. Chair, and good morning to the people of the Virgin Islands. Good morning, colleagues. Good morning, testifiers. The actuals that you gave us, they include gun violence, BER, and all of those other entities?
3: No, Senator.
12: And then
3: can I give you those breakdowns now?
12: Yeah, because we can't actually match to the 6 million, because when I had heard the numbers 3.3, I was like, they haven't even spent 50% good of the money. That's literally impossible. So what's the actuals? We want the comparison overall so we can see what you spent for personnel. Okay. And all of those other areas to compare it against the budget.
3: Actual overall for the Office of the Governor, BER and gun violence, $3,923,052.71. Fringe benefits, $1,761,810.32. 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And capital outlay, $220,018.82. For total overall, for $7,985,434.32.
12: Say the last figure again, 7 million.
3: 7,985,434.32.
12: Thank you.
1: Senator Hubert Frederick, you're recognized for your 5 minutes.
4: What, Mr. Chair?
1: I'm sorry. Point of information, Senator Avery Lewis.
4: Thank you, Mr. Chairman. Mr. Chairman, to Director Emmanuel, and maybe to Chief of Staff. You know, I read in the paper the other day that we had up to 27 homicides. And I don't know if, you know, Office of Gun Violence, your strategy is we really to try to do prevention and, you know, outreach and so forth. Do you think we need to really probably refocus or rechange your strategy of how we are approaching this? You know, have you sat back and think, well, maybe we not reaching the individuals in the correct way, we need to refocus this program a bit? Chief of Staff, I know you've been having conversations. I would imagine you're having conversations. What is the talks at Government House? Like, is it working, or what we're doing working? Are we seeing results for gun violence, Office of Gun Violence? I mean, what's going on?
10: Thank you for that question, Senator. You know, my heart really goes out to the number of homicides that we're experiencing in the community and the level of violence and apathy really being displayed by our young community. It does seem like it's getting worse before it gets better. And I think we have to double our efforts and do everything we can. I spoke with my team, and really and truly, you know, we've not done a good enough job in terms of our data and analysis out of the Office of Gun Violence Prevention. So I have asked Dr. Davies, although he does economic data and analysis, it's still data and analysis. And making sure that as we look at Vivis, we are able to decide what are the data sets, what are the metadata that we need to actually track our young folks. Is it the same data that's in Vivis? Is gun violence can collect other data to determine, yes, whether mentorship programs are working or after-school programs are working, like which ones are working and which ones are not working. So I think that's one thing that I've already asked them to do. Because the folks, the violence interrupters, they're not data people. They know how to maybe communicate with people one-on-one, talk them down, get them to stop turning the gun, don't retaliate. But we need another source. As far as the program, I mean, yes, the program
4: you know,
10: is
4: Chief, working. I'm hearing you, but, you know, I still know there's a breakdown, there's a disconnect between your office and even VIPD, you know, because even coming here, they have testified before that there's much not really a heap of collaboration going on with VIPD and Office of Gun Violence. But I think we need to refocus. Something needs to change. We cannot continue doing the same thing over and over and ask, looking for the same results. You know what that means. But we have to refocus and, you know, or mind shift something. I don't know, but they're supposed to be the expert, but we are having too much gun crimes. You know, not just the homicide, but gun crimes. We have to do something. I don't know. But I thought I would have heard something different from you this morning.
11: I want to disagree with you that we don't have good collaboration with VIPD. Recently, our communication and work with VIPD has increased, and we work very well with them. So we've assisted people turn themselves in that have been involved in crimes. We've recovered weapons. We've turned in weapons to VIPD. We've helped families. We supported people. You know, if anybody had a crystal ball to tell us when somebody's going to kill somebody, that'd be great. But we don't have it. And I don't. And as far as how we change the focus of what we're doing, we've adapted and changed every chance we get. And I think our bread and butter is still in teaching de-escalation, conflict resolution to our citizens and our young people so that they reduce violence. We've reduced the violence in the schools enormously. I mean, BLA was a teacher. I remember in 2022 when we first opened up, remember all those videos that were sent out, kids fighting in the schools? Last year, we only had 27 events that were that serious compared to 125 events in 22. So there's been work, and our work is working. We had 56 homicides in 22. We had 35 last year. Right at this point last year, we were at 22. Yeah, we're up. But the types of crimes and the types of homicides that have occurred have been different. We don't have random killings. These are retaliatory, direct attacks on people or robberies. So, yes, there has to be a combination of things going on. You can't there's no just one way to attack violence in the community. You have to have a multi-pronged approach, and that's what I've been using since I started this job. We've tried, if somebody tell me to fly a red balloon around the island, I'll fly it. We'll try it. I'm dedicated to what we're doing. I'm passionate about what we're doing. We've tried a lot of things, but we need to collect more data, but I can tell you, we've done the work. We've been out there. We've had situations where people have come directly to us saying, I'm going to kill somebody. And violence interrupter goes and gets between those people and stops the crime. He influences that person not to kill that person. We make some kind of deal about it, which I can't get into, but we save that person's life. And if we weren't doing the work we were doing, the numbers would be almost double.
10: So let me just wrap up. I want to say, I have a son. And I fear for my son like every day. And he's a good person. This issue of violence in our community it stems from parent all the way to, you know, the police department. It's all of us. I'll share this story with publicly. I was in St. John for the celebration. There was a fight with some young people, and I'm standing up on a high point, and the police department doing their best. I got like 20 police officers out there trying to break up a brawl. Parents getting arrested because parents are supporting the nonsense. The fight stops. I come down and I hear a young man tells an adult tell one of the youngsters that was fighting. He says, "Don't worry, All you need to do is watch their face. Remember their faces. Right? In an attempt to encourage this miner to go back and retaliate after the folks that were in this fight with him. And I said, help me find a solution for that. When adults are encouraging minors to further carry out violence in our communities. So it's, I'm not here blaming anybody. I know the senators. We got to work together, and we got a lot of work to do.
1: Well, let me just weigh in on this, because obviously I truly believe that what we need is boots on the ground. We got everybody around here walking around with bodyguards rather than patrolling those streets out there. Some of our best police officers are walking around here with bodyguards, with individuals that never arrested a soul. No threat, no risk. That is absurd. I have arrested more people. Those individuals I arrested 20, 25 years are now coming out onto the streets. I've even been confronted. We have individuals that apply for the police class, and because there's not a psychologist available, or because of what, one or two things, they have been left on the sidelines. That's unacceptable. We should be able to fill all of these classes, especially when you have an interest of 14 individuals that's waiting to be processed through the Virgin Islands Police Department. I made some recommendation to them in that respect. But if we truly committed, we need all hands on deck. I've made recommendation that when we look, we have 531 peace officers in this territory. We have a small limit of our police officers, but that could be maximized with those peace officers that have been trained by the Virgin Islands Police Department to hit the ground and get out there working. Let's stabilize the situation we're experiencing and then retreat. But we need boots on the ground, and we need to be serious about what we're doing here. The greatest risk is our community. All of us have children. We have businesses. We have all these things. But we need all hands on deck, and we need to be out there protecting this community. We have a chat line from businesses that's talking about burglaries. Here, burglaries, I always fear burglaries because it turns into robberies, and then it turns into homicides. They escalate. So when you're all ready to get serious, I'm here to support. But we can't, you know, people talk about, oh, crime was this, crime was that. I'll tell you that under my watch, I was out there, and I was out with my men. Not behind a desk, not behind a closed door. In all my positions that I've held, we need boots on the ground. Senator, Potter, you recognized for your 5 minutes at this time.
13: Thank you very much. Thank you very much, Mr. Chair. Good morning, colleagues. A special good morning to the testifiers from the Office of the Governor. I wanted to start by asking a question. Personnel consumes, I believe, Chief of Staff Williams, personnel consumes over half of your operating budget right now. How do you measure productivity across the Office of the Governor to ensure taxpayers are receiving value for the investment?
10: Well, I think our personnel costs, when compared to perhaps most other departments, are lower. We're about 70%, not anywhere close to 80 or 90% of our budget. So I think we have been able to manage our personnel in a way that we make sure that the functions of the governor are well supported, whether it's communication, legal. We're at a point now where we're kind of doing a little bit more with less. So all of our staff are really cranking out 110% of really what they normally would do. So I think we're good.
13: Is there any specific process or metrics to determine productivity per se?
10: We really measure our productivity by our outcome in terms of we manage the timeliness. For example, I'll give you a good example. On our communication side, government access channel, the amount of work that they do, they support a number of community events. OHIT tracks a lot of their stuff by data they produce, and they spend by way of they're begging for more money. They've spent all that they can spend. And if you looked at the testimony from BER, they've cranked out a whole numerous studies, events, working with other departments.
13: Excellent. Thank you. Thank you for your response. Now, you have seven positions that remain vacant. Which position?

0: their longest. Of course, some of them, of course, we've had a death, vacated by a death, and so forth and so on.
1: Your testimony, Mr. William, discusses salary adjustments to address compression. How much did those adjustments cost in total?
0: 1 second, Senator. Mr. Ryan will respond.
2: Sure.
3: Total increased amount for personal services was $334,000.
1: Okay. And that's, you have classified positions at the Office of the Governor, or is it primarily exempt positions?
3: No, Senator. All exempt.
1: All exempt. Right. How do you determine the adjustment? Is there a system or formula that you utilize to determine who gets what? How does that work?
0: Oh, so as Chief of Staff, that's really, I pretty much made that decision. We had employees that were making $30,000, and when the law was changed, they were moved up to $38,000. And we had about, I think, seven employees that were under the threshold. To resolve the compression, all staff that were existing were given a $5,000 increase. So it was not the same comparable $8,000 increase, and we limited to those who were working that did not get promoted within the last year or did not join the office less than a year. So I think about a total 63 employees benefited from the transition.
4: 1 minute.
1: Understood. Well, your testimony, Chief Williams, references commissioning gubernatorial portraits and a documentary chronicling the Bryan administration. How much has already been spent on those projects? What is the projected total cost? And were those competitively procured?
0: So I'll start with the competitive nature. The project was competitively bid out.
4: 30 seconds.
0: And we had 9 responders. The project, the ultimate vendor was Media One. The cost of the contract was $135,000. The largest bid that came in was over $1 million. The other two were around $800,000, $900,000. So we feel very confident that the procurement process actually worked to get us a very competitive response. And to finish answer the second half of the question, we have spent about $45,000, and we have a pending invoice for about $50,000. As we are pretty much halfway completed with the project, with taping probably completed and getting ready to move into post-production.
1: Okay. Thank you very much for that. Final question. What professional service contracts exceed $100,000 annually? Which were competitively bid and which were sole source?
0: One second, sir. Excuse me. Media One, I think, is the only one that's over $100,000. We have 2 contracts with Media One. One, of course, is for the documentary. The other one is for the regular communication services. That one is $165,000, which is actually a renewal of their existing contract.
1: Thank you very much for your responses, Chief Williams and your team. I believe my time was called. Thank you very much for the time, Mr. Chair.
5: Thank you very much, Senator Potter, for your line of question. Next, we'll recognize Senator Kurt Viele. You're recognized for your 5 minutes. I'm sorry, Senator Fredericks. I thought you were supposed to have gone before Senator Potter. My bad. Senator Fredericks, you recognize me for your 5 minutes.
6: Thank you very much, Mr. Chair. Pleasant good morning, colleagues, testifiers, listening, viewing audience. my

0: office, the office of Hubert Frederick and Central Staff. Chief Williams, welcome to our house.
1: Yes, Senator.
0: It's always nice to have you guys come here. I want to start off with a couple of things. First off, the Office of Gun Violence, which Director Emanuel, I heard your passion and what you were saying, and I agree. I remember a few years ago, the numbers were much higher when it came to murders, and it's gone down significantly. But given your current budget, you're still under $1 million. You're like, what, 900,000 in that area? You only have, what was that, four people on each island?
2: Yes, sir.
0: You think that might have something to do with the coverage that we need?
2: Well, what I would like to suggest is that, yes, I think if we had more community influencers, because what I've seen around the country is that you have people in your community that are considered influencers, and they influence other people not to engage in criminal activity and crime. And what we've done is the Violence Interrupter has influenced other people to do it on their sort of volunteering, right? We have it in St. Thomas, we have it in St. Croix. Folks are helping us out silently, and we have meetings with members from the communities that live in those communities and try to get them to convince each other not to engage in violent behavior over small issues. So we have that, but it would be really nice if I had more people doing the influencing. That means expanding that staff.
0: Yeah, because I think it's more than just what you guys do. You know, it's as the chair talked about policing. We had more police at the election system guarding that process than we have sometimes in downtown Christiansted. So, you know, our priorities when it comes to public safety need to be reevaluated. I mean, one polling station had almost four officers. You know, so let's just consider that. There's a rash of burglaries going on right now in St. Croix, particularly. We need all hands on deck with that one, especially because it's affecting small businesses, which is our engine of our economy. And Dr. Davies, I know we'll start seeing some decline in those numbers. We're talking about revenue projections. Look at the expense side now, the impact that's going to have, which is going to affect our gross receipts, which is going to affect our budget, and then all of a sudden, we can't pay our bills. You know, just imagine that as the Office of the Governor has an accounts payable that's over 90 days. You know, that just tells you what kind of government we are. We don't pay our bills on time. And it's not a good example. So we need to get this issue with this upsurge in violent crime, whether it's gun violence or burglaries, that needs to be handled quickly. Remember, we're still a tourism economy. And if people start feeling unsafe coming here, what happens to that number? And then if it affects everyone in the community when that happens. So that's what I'm saying. If we need to put more money in this effort, let us know. You know, the budget only went down $10,000. You know, if it's to justify improving the Office of Gun Violence, let us know. I'm just saying. So that's just one thought that was bothering me coming into today's hearing. I wanted to know, in terms of Chief, this is you. We still haven't done anything in this budget to show us that the executive branch is trying to restrain costs. We just got up to the judicial branch just came before us, and they were complaining that they didn't have enough money because they're being held at a cap that's not reasonable. You came in here and you're $10,000 but less than what you normally get. Is there any way we could ask for some more leniency on your budget so we could help out the judicial branch? I know it's three different branches, but they're saying they got major capital projects.
3: 1 minute.
0: Is there any movement on here? You've got a lot of professional services in here.
4: So, Senator, I would disagree. We don't have a lot of professional services contracts in our budget. Number two,
0: other services.
4: Number two, we are a separate co-equal branch of government. I think we've done a good job of living within our budget. We have been able to absorb the raises we provided to our employees and still come in with a decrease. So I think that's how you, for my stance, and my team knows that I am a bit frugal. I check expenses. And so I try to contain and live within the budget that we have. This budget is for the office of the governor and for the governor to carry out his mandates. So we came down here to defend that request.
0: And that's why I said, when it comes to cutting costs, no one wants to cut costs. Nobody. Every branch, including us at the legislature, no one wants to cut. Everyone justifies what they have. But we still have this issue. We have limited resources for the entire government. And our job is to try to allocate those resources as effectively and efficiently as possible.
4: I mean, I'll just say I have Ms. Francis down here, and normally we come down here and we don't ask for anything more. I gave her authority to say, on the health information technology side, that's something that we should look at, and we figure out how we provide funding for that. Because it is crucial. Everyone knows the discussions we had with insurance, with our on-island care, off-island care, self-funded. We're going through an issue. Every year we come down here and there's an increase in insurance. Find a way to provide better care. So we're skimping on that, and I don't think we should skimp on that. But we have done our part by not asking for more money, and we've tried to manage this budget. We have employees that are doing two jobs. We have Ms. Monroe, which is the policy advisor, and also Water Island. We have my deputy chief, who's also acting as the St. Thomas administrator. It's not ideal, but we're doing those things to be able to manage the funds that we have and not just spend and spend just because the budget is there to spend.
0: At least we ask, right? And you're trying to defend what you have. That's fair enough. In terms of Sigma PCS and Dr. Kutal, she does something with BER. These two, there's $60,000 contract apiece under BER, but it's shown separately. Who are those individuals?
4: I think those were proposals for the BR to do some assistance, Dr. Davey.
5: I'll have to check back on that, Senator, and provide an update.
0: Okay. If you would, through the chair,
5: sure. Provide
0: that information. I was just very curious who they were and how come they're separated, being paid differently, not from your budget.
5: Okay.
4: All right, those are proposed contracts so they're not existing professional services contracts. They're in the budget for statistical analysis that we would like to attempt in fiscal year 2027.
0: Okay. Well, that would explain why we don't have any information on them. Okay. Great. All right. Last but not least.
6: Are you asking for more time, Senator? Because you had a call quite some time ago, but
0: I'm sorry.
6: No, you go ahead.
0: I'll wait till the next one.
6: Go ahead and ask your last question.
0: All right. Last but not least, I'm looking for the. You know what? I'll wait till we do our lightning round. Thank you very much for the time.
6: Thank
0: Mr.
6: you, Ms. Michelle Francis. I will give you a chance to weigh in on the criticality of the health information exchange, especially as we continue to contemplate this whole issue of uncompensated care and just the whole effort and evolution of really collecting health data. If you would just give us a quick overview on that.
3: Yes, thanks for the opportunity. This year, we worked collaboratively across the hospitals, FQHCs, DOH, DHS, to actually look at the data of what is it costing the Virgin Islands in losses to care for patients. We are right now $86 million in losses. That incorporates that we spend $30 million on transportation alone, just on transportation. The hospitals have $20 million and climbing in losses due to the cybersecurity attacks. Because when your system is breached and you don't have a master patient index, you cannot match patients to bills. So billing went down. The HIE and the investment in the health information exchange, as well as the health data utility, represents a 7 to 10% reduction. It's a projection in savings because everyone has heard about it. We've got manual siloed processes, fragmented workflows. So you've got people in the waiting room for hours and hours. When people fly off island, we're still literally putting paper charts on their test. So labs are repeated that then insurance doesn't pay for, and that's coming back to our local coffers. Our cybersecurity exposure continues to increase when we don't help the hospitals get electronic health records that are updated. And then we're our revenue reconciliation, we don't have the modern tools to be able to conduct that. So I am asking for actually a budget of $807,000 to address the totality of what OHIT has done. We've proven that though small, we've been a very good steward of local and federal funds. We brought in three times our budget, $103 million in grants when we were budgeted at $4 million. So we've demonstrated with a small team, we've worked across the territory and will continue to if given the chance to.
6: Very well, thank you. I'll ask my post audit to at least highlight that request so we could kind of discuss it during the budget markup. Senator Bieler, you're recognized for your 5 minutes.
7: Thank you so much, Mr. Chair. How much you said you brought in grants?
3: $1,000,003
7: okay.
3: In grants, sorry.
7: Okay. I thought that was a mistake when you said 100 and 3. I was like, wow, okay. Get $800,000.
3: That would be wonderful.
4: If she gets the 800,000, she probably get closer to that number.
7: So why did you recommend 250,000? This budget sent down from Government House. Why you recommend 250,000 for an entity that seemed to be performing? What's the rationale that you decreased from 400,000 to 250?
4: So one of that is
7: a short answer if you could. Yes.
4: Yeah, I think the HIEs that Ms. Francis was working on, we had a cost share of, I think it was 75, 20, 25, for some of the grants that they were working on, and that got changed to 50-50. And so one of the rationale was, one, live within your budget ceiling that was set, and of course some of the other mandates that we had.
7: Hold up there. This a different entity we are speaking to this morning. And we speaking to office of the governor.
4: We're
7: not speaking to public works or education that has to comply with the ceiling. The OMB director sends it up to Government House, and if Government House know that this health information system is doing such a wonderful job, then you say increase the ceiling because I want this to happen. I just said, you got to comment, but that is a function that Government House has, and it's a function that the legislature determines at the final moment as to how we're going to fund these entities. So in reference to the next, to the last senator, we make that final decision. If we see areas we can cut, we cut. If we see areas that we need to increase, we increase. All we got to do is make sure when we get a budget to the first branch, the second, the third, to all the branches, there is a lump sum budget.
4: The Senator, if I may, I said that's why I had Ms. Francis to be able to come down here and articulate that for the purpose of this discussion before this body so that it may be considered.
7: So this Sigma PS that the previous senator spoke about and Dr. Zenia Cotval, they're included in a 2026 contract listing, but you're saying they're not hired yet? They're not hired as of this point?
4: No, we weren't able to onboard them.
7: And they're going to provide what type of services to BR? What are you hoping that they provide to you? BR, do you know who these two groups are? You had any discussion as to them working with BR because they're assigned to your entity?
5: Okay. Thank you. Thank you very much, Mr. Chair. I'll just come in briefly and then Ms. Lyburn may...
7: No, I just want... Are you... There's a proposal, a Bureau of Economic Research.
5: Right.
7: What is the proposal for these two individuals?
5: No, there are no proposals that have gone out right now. We're within the budget for this year, but we have not moved on those because we've been able to get a lot of work done internally.
7: Hold up. I'm reading what you guys said. It says proposal BR. Should we scratch that because there's no proposal?
4: No, those are what we put in the budget as estimates to be able to contract those services in 2027.
7: Okay, but you put two individuals. I just want to know, BR, did you vet these two individuals? Do they have the expertise to do what you're supposed to do? They're in there by name. It's not a blank for a proposal. Did you vet these individuals? Do you know whether or not they have the expertise to conduct the services?
5: I would ask Ms. Lyber to follow up on this question.
7: Ms. Lyber?
5: Mr. Chair.
8: Good day, Bernicia Lyber, Senior Project Analyst of the Bureau of Economic Research. The two entities have assisted BER in the past with the living wage study and other cost analysis studies like inflation and so forth. But
7: that's
8: what I know about.
7: So they have worked for BER before?
4: Yes.
7: That's all you needed to say. We got all over the place. They worked. They did this before. We want to bring them back on to do the same thing. That's all. I waste a minute and a half on that. Now, vacancies. I'm looking at your budget, the numbers that you gave. $3,923,052 for personnel. And that is for 9 months. That's three quarters. At the rate that you're spending, you're only going to spend $5,230,736. I could throw in $400,000 more. You that to 5.6. You are $1 million over budgeted for personnel. You have $1 million in vacancy savings. What's your projections for vacancy savings? I really want to know how you guys got that number and I see the $600,000 right there that we could switch off are your projections for personnel and give it right to the health information system. How did you're not going to spend more than $5.5 million this fiscal year.
4: So, Senator, when we did this budget, I think one of the things that we're trying to do, you know, we're not going to be around in terms in fiscal 2027.
7: Vacancies. Speak to this year. Your projections were $6,602,000. You have only spent $3.9 million. You have a quarter left. With a quarter left, you're projected to spend the next $1.3. You're coming up to $5.2. If you throw in whatever you want, the next $300,000-$400,000, you're coming up to $5.6. You're still $1 million less
9: 1 minute
7: than what was projected.
4: For fiscal year 2026.
7: Yes. So why did you project the same number unless you're going to be filling a large number of positions? Are you only filling seven positions, or you said you have seven positions vacant?
4: So that's what we're saying, Senator. For example, we're in the last year of this administration, so positions like Water Island Administrator, the Deputy Chief, we have people doing two jobs. But when the next administration comes in, whoever they may be, they may have the ability to fill those positions.
7: They would have the ability to come down to the legislature and tell us what they need to fill their budget. But no matter what, personnel, the numbers are inflated. Because I'm looking to see how it actually adds up. You said you're going to bring on, how much vacancy you have?
4: We have seven vacancies.
7: And you're funding all seven as 100%?
4: That is correct.
7: So that means you're bringing seven people on October 1st?
4: So in my calculation, usually it's a standard. It's 50% or 100%.
7: Yeah, you said 100. So your plan is to bring seven individuals on October 1st?
4: I think we have three individuals that we looked at that we're still trying to actively fill, which are the community liaison officers, as well as the maintenance officers. The other three positions, we're leaving them in the budget because we have a responsibility to make sure that the budget that is adopted come October 1 can support going forward. So that's the rationale in terms of budgeting that at 50%, and then the incoming governor doesn't have the funds necessary to support some of these other critical positions like...
7: Okay, but you just said they budgeted at 100%.
4: Yes.
7: So they need to be budgeted at 50% because whichever new administration coming on, it will take them a couple of months.
4: Or 0.75, but I just know the standard has generally been 50% or 100%.
7: Okay. So I think we have an opportunity. I think those seven positions need to be left bumped to 50% and left for the next administration to fill. There's no need for you guys to be hiring anybody come October. You got 3 months left. Survive as is. And then we start to overcome next March. But I can't see providing any additional funding. But the troubling part for me is that you're going to be $1 million under what was projected for personnel. So if you really wanted to hire anybody, you could have hired them from now.
4: So Senator, I just counter and says, you're saying October 1. We are actively still trying to fill three positions. That's now. So if I fill these positions now, then I get into next year and they're only budgeted at 50%, then that's going to be a financial problem. Then I got to come back and...
7: Okay, so hold up there. Your seven positions are worth, what,
4: $500,000?
7: Let me look. You had
4: $536,000.
7: The $536,000 is in this year budget. The flexibility of $536,000 exists right now, and you still have a next $500,000 that you ain't spend.
4: I would just correct in the record when you said for fiscal year 2027 at 50%, I was... not agreeing with that. Now you're going back to fiscal year 2026.
7: Okay,
4: so.
7: Hold. Let me just explain because I'm thinking. I don't think you understand what I'm saying. You have your bump is from $6,602,000 to $6,675,000. So your budget, literally, you're requesting a bump of $73,000 in personnel. Which means that all of those vacancies are already embedded in this year budget at 100%. They're already embedded in there. So if you put in those positions at 100% in this year budget, you still would have spent only like $6 million. So you'd still have a $600,000. So we need to look at the positions that you have. You need to match them with what you have literally spent. Because the numbers don't correlate. The numbers showing a lot of flexibility and the ability to absorb all of the vacancies because it's already there and still have monies left over. So there was some calculation. I'll see if Paul Sadat could see exactly where that is, because with the number of vacancies you presently have, it doesn't match up.
4: So I just say this not to run on or go back and forth. The fiscal year 2026 issue, they are funded at 100%. We are actively trying to fill some of those positions. If this body ends up funding the other positions at 50%, we've made a sacrifice, and because of the timing of the administration, to, for example, the St. Thomas administration and some of the chief policy advisor positions. But who says that the next person coming on will probably not have that challenge filling those positions based on the timing of the administration. And we'll probably be able to fill many of these positions come January 8, 9, 10. I don't have that crystal ball, and I can't speak for the next administration. I think it's responsible for us to be able to have the positions that we believe that the next governor will need to have to be able to operate, to have them within the budget. And if they fill them in January, that they should be funding at least 0.75 and not to the traditional 0.50%. And that's just our approach and our presentation.
7: And what I'm saying, you don't need to have the approach because it's already in the budget at 100%. So you just need to leave the same numbers. You don't need any increase, and it's fully funded. Not 50, 75. It's fully funded. It's in here.
4: Right. So all these positions are fully funded at 100%. In the 2026 budget.
7: And
4: so your statement
7: was to
4: fund it at 50%.
7: Yes, because what I'm saying is we could cut the personnel costs and we could spread some of the money to to the health information system because you're not spending the personnel that you have. And even when the new governor come on, it's still going to be a cost savings unless the new governor submit a number of new positions to be hired. But thank you so much, Mr. Chair.
6: Thank you very much, Senator Viale. I want to recognize the presence of non-committee member, Senator Clifford Joseph. Good morning, Senator. Thank you for joining us. At this time, the chair will recognize Senator Carla J. Joseph. You recognize for your 5 minutes. Point of information, Senator DeGraff. 1 second, Senator Joseph.
9: Thank you, Mr. Chair. Thank you, Mr. Chair. Good morning. Chief Williams, basically, what the senator is saying, which I concur in just looking at the numbers, if we give you the same budget in 27, not a penny more, you have the money already in 27 to cover everything you have in 26. It's basically what we're saying. So it's what you're talking about, vacancies and percentages. If we give you the exact budget in 2027, it covers everything because you already have it in 2026. You don't need any more.
4: I actually concur with your statement. Our budget is actually still $10,000 less than the fiscal year 2026.
9: Right, so that's what you're saying. Thank you. Thank you, Mr. Chair.
6: Very well. Thank you. Senator Carla J. Joseph, you're recognized for your 5 minutes.
10: Thank you so much, Mr. Chairman. A pleasant good day to the viewing and listening audience, as well as to all the persons who work very hard in the office of the governor. My line of questioning is going to focus definitely on some of the comments that were made previously by the previous speaker, because I'm looking at the post-audit report. I was looking also at the report for this year, fiscal year, and I wanted to understand how is it that you came up with a position for an administrator for Water Island? Well, I just went over to Water Island, and those people over there, I'm telling you, they are very much self-sufficient with a lot of things. So I wanted to understand, and I looked at the post-audit report for fiscal year 2025 as well, and that position wasn't written in. Can you indicate for us the rationale that was made to have that position? Because I remembered at one time the St. Thomas and Water Island administrator was one position, and now we're having two separate, and of course St. Thomas administrator position is vacant and has been vacant for the last year and a half.
4: Yes, so Kevin Williams, Chief of Staff, the way that position is actually really a title change, not necessarily a new position. We have our Colette Monroe, which was a policy advisor. So the position is really Water Island / policy advisor. So this is a person that's doing two jobs, and basically she was just given an incremental increase to do two jobs. So it's not an additional body within the office of the governor.
10: Okay. And so you don't think it was a necessity to fill the St. Thomas administrator position? And not have the deputy chief of staff filling both and doing all of that dual role? You don't think that was a necessity? That's not important?
4: So both of them are important, and both individuals are doing...
10: I'm just asking you for that one, Mr. Williams. So yeah, kindly indicate you didn't have any persons who was interested in filling that vital position, because, you know, St. Thomas has a lot of issues. We've been treating like the stepchild right now. We don't have a focused administrator, and this is the first time I've seen it in a number of years.
4: So we did not find someone that was suitable. Of course, there's always people who apply for positions, but they have to be qualified and they have to fit within the stature or the nature of the office of the governor. So until that time, we've had the deputy chief of staff being able to fill in to provide some level of service to the people of St. Thomas.
10: And thank you. Thank you. And that tells us about poor succession planning. That's what it speaks to. We are planning to assure that persons could step right into a vacant position. We don't have anyone modeling individuals or shadowing them so that they could just fit right in and do the work and keep it going. And so we probably have him burn out from those persons who are carrying a heavy load of doing dual positions, and that is not good. Okay, I want to go now to the post-audit report. You talked about post-audit report. Turn with me to the federal grants analysis. You indicated that there are two grants, the economic, social, and political development of the territories. What's the source of this grant? Who is giving us this? These two grants? Their total is $416,156. And when do they begin?
4: Senator,
10: and
4: I think we don't have any of those grants within the Office of the Governor. We believe that's a mistake.
10: 1 minute.
4: It is listed as Department of Education, so that may be something that's a carryover. I think we had this issue last fiscal year, and so we don't have grants in the tune of $416,000.
10: Do you have any idea of what the source is, though?
4: No, we believe it's probably some sort of a coding issue that's probably misquoted and getting bled over into the Office of the Governor when it should be Department of Education.
10: And did you supply this information to our post audit? Because
4: well,
10: I don't
4: got,
10: think they pulled it out today.
4: We only
10: to
4: got,
10: the post audit.
11: 30 seconds.
10: I'm sorry. To the chair, to post audit. Kindly indicate for us if the Office of the Governor supplied you with this information, because I don't like when they come down and say that that's an error, because you only use information that you are given.
6: You may respond, post audit.
12: Good morning, Dr. Theodora Phillip, through the chair. To Senator Carla Joseph, the information was presented in the fiscal year 2027 executive budget.
10: For the Office of the Governor, post audit?
12: Yes, ma'am. For the Office of the Governor.
10: So So are we going to need to know? So it's your reporting, and don't blame it on us here and our post audit division. Don't come here doing that. You are giving us the information. We don't know anything about these information. You give it to us. So we need to understand what the source of funds. To the chair, request what the source of funding, which agency is giving us this fund, and how much of it has been expended, and what is the purpose and use of this funding, and if there's any match that goes along with it. That's inappropriate that you're going to come here and blame our post audit division for doing their work. I have a final question, Mr. Chairman, if I may wrap up.
6: Yeah, you may wrap up, Senator. Proceed.
10: Thank you so kindly. Okay, on the post audit report on page 7, we have the single payer utility fund. Now, how much have you paid for your utilities in the Office of the Governor? Because we give you a lump sum budget.
4: I'll have Ms. Durant respond with the number.
13: Good day, Durant.
10: Thank you so kindly.
13: Good day, Durant speaking.
10: Good day, Ms. Durant. How are you doing?
13: As of June 30th, 2026, Department of Finance has paid $371,147.66 to WAPA.
10: Okay. Thank you. 100? You said 100?
13: $371,147.66.
10: Okay. I note just for the record that in fiscal year 2026, we had gotten $514,000 there. So again, we're looking at some cuts that can be possibly made. Thank you so much, Mr. Chairman, for the time.
4: Mr. Chairman, may I?
6: Thank you, Senator Joseph. You may respond.
4: Yeah, I just need to clarify on that is as of
6: June 30th.
4: As of June. So we still have WAPA bills coming for us. So please don't cut our WAPA bill and then we end up owing.
6: Yes.
4: No, additionally, I just need the record be cleared. I did not blame the post audit. I said we found that in the post audit report that we got. And so it's a coding error, not the error of the post audit. So I just need to make sure that the record is clear.
6: Noted. Senator Blaney, recognized for your point of information.
11: Thank you so much, Mr. Chair. Chief of Staff Williams, you said it was hard. Can you clarify for me? You say it's hard to fill a role of the administrator, or it's hard to fill a role of the last administrator?
4: It's hard to fill the position of the last administrator, okay? Let me be publicly there. Yes, our last St. Thomas administrator was a workhorse that was, did a phenomenal job, and to find somebody else to do something like that, it's been proven a little bit difficult.
11: Well, yeah, what the qualifications?
4: Really, it becomes to somebody who is of the community, knows the community, really, really passionate, and has to be able to really from the I don't want to say little man, small issues to the big issues, because you have to be able to understand the troubles that someone is facing, whether it's the sewer in the street. We have our St. John administrator. She gets out there. She's in her boots in sewer trying to deal with a pump, all of that kind of stuff. You got to be somebody of the community and respected by the community to be able to provide assistance.
11: So maybe there's someone out there who qualifies, who heard this and will reach out to you. Thank you so much, Mr. Chair, for the time.
4: Not a problem, sir.
6: Thank you. Thank you very much.
4: Kill two birds with one stone.
6: Chief Williams, in respect to the executive director of BIVIS, you have BIVIS under the Office of the Governor. Is that separate or different from BIVIS under the Department of Education?
4: So BIVIS is transitioning to the Office of the Governor. And so we've been able to fill or have a part-time position paid under the Office of the Governor. It's included in our personnel costs. The appropriation for BIVIS is really to actually operate BIVIS software. And like that's why it's only budgeted at $150,000. If we took salaries out of there, then there'll be nothing for them to do.
6: Yeah. And they reside under the Bureau of Economic Research?
4: That is correct.
6: That's what they'll be residing?
4: Yes.
6: Okay. Right. Point of information, Senator Vialli.
7: Thank you, Mr. Chair. That's where the enabling legislation placed it. I know it was under education first. Has the legislation been changed to place it under BER?
4: I think to my knowledge, but I'll have Dr. Davies.
5: The legislation, Senator, is to the Office of the Governor. I guess the Office of the Governor has the leverage to determine which area it would operate from.
7: So the legislation has been changed?
5: That was in, I think it's 20, it was in the testimony.
4: But yes, sorry, it's Act 8550, Bill number 34096.
7: Okay.
5: And we're in the process of having communication with the Department of Education for that transition to occur.
7: Okay. Thank you so much.
6: Thank you. And there is within the Bureau of Economic Research, you have already taken a look at this in terms of how you want to structure VIVIS under the Office of the Governor?
5: Senator, we have had communications and looked at how it has been operating over the years on the education. We see a different view to make it more integrated within the system of how we operate within BER, to add more data to it, to make it more user-friendly, the incorporation of some measures of AI and a few other areas so that more of our people could see more information in a live and real way. So we've had those communications with education as well as with the vendor, and plan internally how we'll approach it.
6: So this is from, I guess, P to 16, or you've seen this from cradle to grave?
5: Cradle to grave. Right. From cradle to grave, right now, most of the information in there is just from the Department of Education. We've had other collaborators over the years, but things fell off over the years as well. That's why in our approach moving forward, we want to be able to see it well-funded, fully funded at the $450,000, so that we want to have the various departments, whether it's health coming up with $85,000, human services with another $85,000, but just one lump sum for that, that will really make it a dynamic tool for the territory.
6: Excellent. So it'll be comprehensive.
5: Yes, sir.
6: Yeah, so all those areas will be falling into that. All right.
5: Correct.
6: That's a good dashboard that we'll certainly take a look at. Senator DeGraff, you're recognized for your 5 minutes.
14: Thank you, Mr. Chair. Good morning, colleagues. Good morning, testifiers of, you know, listen, I'm present. Sorry for being a little late. The flight was delayed, but I'm here. I don't know if any of my colleagues jumped me to talk about employees. No? Thank you. Appreciate it. Okay, I wanted to start off with the employees. You had employees who were under 35,000?
4: Yes, Senator.
14: How much of them?
4: Seven employees.
14: Seven, and did they receive the wage increases?
4: Yes, Senator.
14: Any of them owed retro?
4: No, Senator.
14: No retro, okay, good. You have any GS employees?
4: No, Senator.
14: No? Okay, so who all received wage increases?
4: All employees who were employed with the Office of the Governor for less, for more than a year, and who did not receive a recent promotion within
14: the year. What percentage were they increased?
4: We had everyone received a flat $5,000 increase to make sure that there was the range between employee to employee remained the same.
14: Okay, so everyone received a 5K wage increase. Everybody in Office of Gun Violence, BR, Information System, everybody.
4: Yes, everyone except for employees who joined less than a year or who recently were promoted.
14: Okay, so you say the 5K applied to who again?
4: Everyone else.
14: Everybody above 1 year?
4: Yes.
14: Okay. Okay. And any of them already retro?
4: No, Senator.
14: So now you have you're asking for increase in the Tourism Advertising Revolving Fund. How come for that? What's the reason for that?
4: I think that's the standard amount that we usually get every year.
14: No, your standard amount is 300,000.
4: Yes.
14: 300,000.
4: Yes.
14: And for 27 budget, you're asking for 416,156. What's the reason for the increase of 115,156?
4: Mr. Arndt will respond.
13: On what page are you referring to, Senator?
14: The post-added report, page 11. For the 27 budget, the Tourism Advertising Revolving Fund acts is 416,156 from 300,000.
13: Okay, those numbers were transposed. The federal amount of $416,156 were actually federal dollars for DOE coded incorrectly at OMB.
14: Okay, so the federal funds is 416?
13: Yes.
14: Okay, and then the tourism advertising is still the 300,000.
4: That is correct.
14: Okay. It just show up different. That's all. Okay, non-operator recommended budget, 1,435,000. What is that for?
13: Senator, those are for miscellaneous items, such as the Government Access Channel, Puerto Rico VI Friendship, Day St. Croix, St. Thomas, BVI Friendship, Emancipation, OHED, Office of Gun Violence, Operating Expense, Vivis, and Inaugural Activities.
14: Okay, so your budget is an increase. The 27 is an increase or is a decrease? It's an overall decrease from the 26.
4: It's an overall decrease of $10,000.
14: $10,000? Only $10,000. So with your employees who are over 1 year that received the 1K, the 5,000, those who are close to that and their
9: anniversary time and stuff, do they reach a certain time in 26 that they then switch over to receiving the 5,000?
4: That anniversary period will probably be in 2027.
9: Because the year ain't done yet, no? We still got August, September. Somebody might not make it. They might turn August, they turn the time frame. Would they apply for the 5,000?
4: On the individual level?
9: Correct.
4: That's something probably we'll have to consider.
9: No, because I'm saying based on the birthday. Based on the entry time into the government.
4: No, yes, I
9: presently, they're under the year. By the time they might get to August, September, they get to bumping over. Would that apply to them?
4: Yeah, that's something that I would consider, definitely.
9: Okay, because I just wanted to make sure, you know, people looking to
12: see.
9: 1 minute. Where they going to get that? Now, Vitima mentioned that the governor is supposed to provide $37,000 for sand. Has that been appropriated from your 26 budget as yet? For sand, we're in hurricane season. Just wanted to make sure they emphasize that the money is going to come from the governor. So I figured through the office of the governor.
4: We are trying to assist Vitima with.
9: So was that money given to them as yet?
4: No, not as yet.
9: Okay, so they mentioned $37,000 for sand because we're in hurricane season. I like to make sure we don't do anything with that. No.
4: I'm sorry. You want to make sure
12: 30
4: that we
12: seconds.
9: Make sure that they get the money.
4: Okay.
9: Because hurricane season. We are in hurricane season. No. Dr. Davies, in regards to, you mentioned another program that you have for economic growth in the territory. I think I heard on the radio, besides Vivis, what was the name of that? But it was another program you were talking about.
5: Senator, it may have been one of the other initiatives that we plan to do. The economic census.
9: The economic census.
5: Right, for the territory. We do that every 5 years in collaboration with the U.S. Census Bureau. So in 2027, that process will be moving forward.
9: Okay, so I just wrap up, Mr. Chair. So in regards to economic census for the territory, we always talk about bringing in money and generating revenue. And then we have the government just went to a VI buy system where they put in for vendors. We always put in to make money, and we don't ever pay the people we're supposed to pay. We don't pay our vendor. Is or should there be a link to VI Buy so when we have people who are coming as vendors to support economy, that they can see that, hey, I also would be paid? Have you looked into that, or do you think it's worth looking into that aspect?
5: Yeah, I think, Senator, that that's already a part of the GVI buy system where every vendor would need to register on there.
9: Right.
5: Right.
9: But we still owe vendors money through the roof. So I'm just saying, we're taking it in through your economic assessment, but we're not paying who we're supposed to be paying. And I think there should be that link for overall economic system because that's what people look at.
5: Yeah, what the economic census does is it looks at the number of businesses that are operating across the territory, what they offer, what type of money they would generate within the context of the economy, how many people they employ, so that we have that type of information. It is not, although we would know how much money they would be producing, gross and revenue. At the same time, that's different, in my view, from monies being collected by government as revenue to be used to pay bills and to pay vendors.
9: Okay.
5: Right.
9: Okay. Thank you. Thank you, Mr. Chair.
4: Mr. Chair, if
12: I may. Thank you very much, Senator.
10: Point of information.
6: 1 second. 1 second, Senator.
10: Point of information.
6: 1 second. Chief, you may.
4: Yeah, I just wanted to just put out to the public that the GVI buy, it's still new. It's still going through its, like any new system, but it's fully integrated now within just on the procurement side and also through the Tyler system. So not only would vendors be able to register to do business with the government, but also be able to track their payments all the way down. And I'm sure later on through the post wrap up of the budget process, we have been doing a little bit better on vendor payments. Our total number of payments are down from where they were maybe several months ago, from whether it's $60, $70 million down to probably around $30 million. That number changes day to day, but we are making progress. And I just didn't want the impression to be that we're totally doing a bad job with our vendor payment. We are making progress on vendor payments.
6: Yeah, for me, I believe that there should be some mechanism to ensure that the local vendors, are given some level of priority, because of course that funding circulate. Everybody needs to be paid in a timely fashion. That's granted, but the impact of our local vendors, in terms of the money circulating within the economy, as well as their challenges with being able to staff up and replenish their supplies, is very difficult. You know, so I truly would like to see where there is a mechanism that our local vendors are really taking care of.
4: Yeah, the trouble with priority payments are it's really the services, right? The priority kind of goes, at least I understand what you're saying. If priority goes probably number one with the services, and then second priority maybe to local, because where we have like people in behavioral health institutions and those types of services, you got to kind of put priority on some of them too, even though they may be off island. So I understand where you're coming from.
6: Because our local vendors rely totally on these payments. I mean, to pay the WAPA bill, to pay the employees. So every time there is this delay, it really puts them in a tailspin and make it difficult for them to continue to survive and thrive.
4: Fully understand.
6: Before we go on to the last senator in this round, point of information, Senator Joseph, you recognize.
10: Thank you so kindly, Mr. Chairman. Chief of Staff Williams, I know we are going through the budget process and we will be transitioning into a new administration, so there may be some shifts along the way. Has the Office of the Governor been in discussion about payouts for annual leave for those persons who may transition out of those positions? Is that included in this budget? Or in any of the budget for the departments, because we need to have those considerations as well, so that those individuals who are entitled to their annual leave can get it in quick order should they transition.
4: Thank you for the question, Senator. The simple answer is no. In my discussions with my team as to why we don't have a number in our budget for lump sum, because sometimes you don't know, and generally historically, if the legislature puts it in our budget and we don't use it, then we still have access to it, right? So I stop there.
6: Yeah, I think the exercise, though, I think that's a very good question, Senator Joseph, but the exercise is where we're seeing that there's some savings, vacancy savings there, some set aside should be made for those individuals that may require payouts, lump sum payouts.
10: And that was my point. So we're planning ahead, and we don't get shortfalls unprojected.
6: It's not lost on us at all. That's an excellent point. Yes.
10: Thank you so kindly.
6: Yeah.
4: And is that across government? I mean, one of the things, I'm one of those individuals that are potentially impacted by this same situation, but I haven't made my decision yet. So,
6: mm-hmm.
4: So it sometimes... Let me just do that, but that would have to really across government. And I think that's the issue with lump sum payments, right? It's always difficult to project who in your organization is going to leave, when they're going to leave, and how much it's going to cost when they leave. So good luck to you guys.
6: Yeah, but that's a very important exercise, because, again, it adds some additional cost to government. And in the absence of having some ballpark figure, could really impact us tremendously. Imagine that you're challenged by one agency, and then when we look at it cross government, the central government, 26 areas, is something that is difficult. Here at the legislature, we are also looking at that number to make that determination. And because a lot of our colleagues and I really are funded based on our allotments come from the committees, or we have to then scale back in certain areas to ensure that payout is available, because the employee is the one that's impacted at the end of the day. So we want to make sure that that's taken care of.
4: Yeah, I just want to make sure, just across government, that's a challenge for everyone. And it's going to be a bill. I mean, one thing we might do is try to figure out how to keep some of these individuals who are ready to retire, to have them stay on a little bit longer, because every change, this seasonal change does create a lot more people exiting government. And we all know, like, government employment is down, the number of employees. And it's going to be a hardship, really, for the next administration to be able to, you know, function if they don't have the key critical experienced staff to help them along the way. So,
6: but the burden really rests on the last agency that they work.

0: things that we've really been focusing on are our youth development programs and our mentoring, our after-school engagement programs, our conflict resolution training that we've been doing, our community outreach and engagements, our reentry assistance programs, our partnerships with schools, nonprofits, faith groups, and government agencies, our data-driven strategies to help reduce violence in our communities, increased coordination among community partners, our partnerships nationally with the National Network for Safe Communities, Chicago Crime Lab, and the unit in 1Z in D.C. and ceasefire in Baltimore. Some of the other things we're doing are community wellness programs, community training and presentations done to students, schools, and organizations. We teach, I teach active shooter response to businesses in our community, as well as Frederick State Healthcare, Department of Public Works. I teach de-escalation to school monitors, which has helped them de-escalate issues in schools. We teach communication and peer pressure. We do a mentorship program at the Youth Rehab Center, where we go in every week and mentor those young men. We've gotten 4 of them jobs, and 7 have been released since November. We've helped coach them in how they appear in court, how they address the court, coach them for employment training, ethics work, systems, and then we assist them in getting their jobs, and then help push the system through so they get their paperwork in. We're right now I'm working with 2 young men trying to get their driver's licenses so they can drive legally, and try to mitigate some of the issues that one of the gentlemen had for driving illegally. We work with the prosecutors and the court. I attend court cases with them, listen to the hearings, see what the requirements are to help them once they get released, help them maintain their probationary status, and keep them in touch. So we've had some very favorable results from that. All of the young men that we've assisted that got released have not reoffended. So they've been doing really good work, and they've come to us and ask us for assistance when things are going wrong. We got a young man a couple of weeks ago. Him and his mother called us and said, "Hey, these boys are trying to push up on my son again to get him back in problems." And so we go down to that community, directly involve ourselves with the people that are trying to influence him to get back and stuff, to leave this kid alone. He's one of ours. So,
1: along the line of conflict resolution and anger management, in terms of breaking the school-to-prison pipeline that I'm always a strong advocate for, are you having a discussion with the schools in terms of the restorative justice and being able to kind of resolve some of these issues within the school environment rather than getting our youth into the criminal justice system where it just spiraled out of control?
0: Over the years, at first it was a slow roll, but we've really built a good relationship with the Department of Education. They probably are our strongest partners. My team and myself are in the schools every week. So we're gearing up again for this year, academic year. We do back-to-school assemblies, no bullying, anti-violence. And we also, when the staff has identified certain students, we pull them in a smaller group and do a leadership program. We talk about de-escalation, conflict resolution, personal management, peer pressure avoidance, communication skills. Those are our really bread and butter of how we think we're making an impact, because now we are training these young people how to avoid conflict. And I know that every time I go to a town hall, there's one woman that comes and talks about Title 18 and the school department was supposed to teach conflict resolution. If I see a gap, I put my team in it to fill it. I can't get to everybody. I can't reach everybody. But when we work in small groups, and if I can get this one group and push them and influence them to walk away from stuff, to not kill somebody because somebody's kissing your girlfriend, that's what we try to do. So, and I think we've had some very good successes of having young men change their mindset. Even young females change their mindset. I've had conversations. I'm sure Senator Fiala has had those conversations. You have young people that just their brains are set on their brains are set on reacting poorly and making bad judgments.

0: So we teach a course called Choices, Decisions, and Consequences to make sure that they come up with different strategies. In addition to that, we're running an athletic program, our baseball team. With Pastor Skeppel's here, we run a baseball team where we blend communities together from different young men from different communities that normally would be fighting each other. We put them together on the baseball field and teach them that they have more things in common than things that they're not. So we're seeing a reduction of this East and West, and I'm from Mombijou, and I'm from Welcome or whatever. That we're starting to see the reduction of that mentality piece that we have, and that's our biggest problem. We think about how we're going to solve gun violence. It's about a mentality issue here. It's about what we do. We got young men that are crying out to us because their parents are unsupportive. They're not helping them. We have young men having academic problems, and because they're having academic problems, then they become behavioral problems in the school, disrupting the academic day. So we make sure that we deal with them. I have one of my employees here, Hakim Donadell, literally goes to the school and works with one of the counselors, put him on this one young man to help him get through the day because he's just so uncontrollable.
1: Can I ask you to weigh in on the use of cell phones in school? I must admit that I'm not seeing the level of the past where we see a lot of the fights go viral because of these recording in school. But do you have a perspective in terms of that? The short version, though.
0: Actually, I was... Actually, I sat in with superintendent from St. Thomas, and we were trying to develop a school program where you turn in your phone. Sort of like when I was in the Marine Corps, we'd go to the Pentagon, and it'd be a room where you'd have to go in. And when you go into that room, everybody has to turn in their phones. And then at the end of the meeting, you got your phone back. And we were looking at different systems that have been used across the country for young people to turn in their phones, and at the end of the day, they get their phones back. But what happens? The parents come to the school complaining, I can't reach my child. You know, I don't know about y'all, but my mom needed me. She just called a school, and they come a family. You know, so I am not a proponent of phones in the school, but now, because of technology and the way we teach, a lot of the curriculum is set up around having access. The teachers will ask you a question, and then they'll have a survey, or the answers will be on the phone. So they would say, hey, you go on this site and answer the questions on the phone. So it's like it's putting us in a quagmire of having the ability to use technology effectively, but that technology is also causing problems. The filming of incidents, that's another catch-22. I want to have the police need to have that information. They would love to have the video seeing person A strike person B so they can clearly say it what happened without having to depend on independent witnesses. But what's happening is when we have people that would rather break out their phones instead of intervene and stop the violence, then that's another issue. What do you do? Do you film it to get evidence, or do you break the fight up? So we need somebody to break the fight up, and we need somebody to videotape it. And while I'm on this topic, I'm hot now. While I'm on it, we need to really think about, Mr. Avery was talking about what else can we do to help the police, is that if every business that runs a business, especially bars, and this legislation should make some law about it, if you own a business, you should be required to have an operating camera system. And if it's not operating, your license gets suspended, your business gets shut down. When the police come and say, hey, let me see your video of what happened the other night, and you go, oh, ain't walking, right? So the police are left with nothing, because people that there watch that guy get killed ain't saying nothing. They're not going to say a thing. But the businessman says, oh, my video ain't working. But right before that, the guy that got his stuff robbed, he goes to the business guy and say, hey, I need to see the video of what happened, and you need to show it to me. He puts his gun to the business owner's head, show me the video. Poof, he get a video. He knows who did it. So he's going after them. And that same situation has happened, and Mr. Lang, my boss interrupter, will get a call in the morning. The guy that robbed B is calling because he knows now there's a price on his head for the, he got to return the gold chain and the cash that he took from the dude at the club at 3 o'clock in the morning. Because now they know who he was because he was on video. So he'll call Damien. Damien said, hey, man, they're going to kill me. And Damien will go, all right, let me see what I can do. He calls the guy that got robbed. He said, what happened? Yeah, the dude took my chain and took my cash, and I want it back or I'm going to kill him. Damien gets in between them, talks to the guy down, and says, look, if you get your money and your cash back, will you let him live? Yeah, okay. We're going to do this. This one time, I'm going to give him a pass because it's you. And it takes the guy, physically get a dude the money back, give him his cash back, give him his chain back, and he doesn't die. That's the kind of work we're doing out there that nobody knows about. And it goes on all the time.
1: So I partially agree with you in terms of the surveillance cameras and businesses, but we also have a responsibility as a government. You know, we have provided funding for installation of surveillance cameras on traffic safety lights. We have cameras mounted all over the Virgin Islands. And when we ask if those things are working, those are the ones that we need to access first, because obviously when businesses provide this information, they become targeted as well. So it is a balanced discussion, and it's one that we have to lead from the front and lead by example. We have to have our cameras working and functional and tap into that information initially. And of course, then we could ask our businesses as well to be able to tie in and also provide additional information.
0: Well, if you make it a law that your business has to have it, you take the onus off of the owner.
1: Yeah.
0: Because if you leave it there, then the owner.
1: No, we're fine with that. Yeah.
0: So my car got hit in McDonald's, and the guy that owns a store across the street, right across the street from here, and the owner goes, oh, I don't want to get involved. You know, I'm just like, how are we going to do this? How are we going to solve the problems if the people that live here won't come forward?
1: We have to assure that we're protecting those individuals. We have to make sure that we're protecting those individuals as well. We can't fall prey to the fact that they feel unprotected when they provide that information because they become target. I have done this for many years, and we have to be able to protect them and have to be able to trust both ways. So you're also a law enforcement officer, so you know very well about that. Let me go on to Senator Clifford Joseph, you know, so we could stick to a budget hearing and not allow this to turn into a crime prevention.
2: Thank you, Mr. Chair.
1: One second, Clifford Joseph. I've seen Senator Lewis, that officer, putting up his hand there.
3: Yeah, point of information.
1: Officer Lewis, you recognize?
3: Okay. So, Chairman, the stenographer is saying to indicate that one person at a time, please. Also, can I proceed?
1: You may proceed. Yes, your time.
3: Okay, good. Chief Williams, we talked a lot here today, and you put some numbers, and even if your capital outlay, there's a residence or a government-owned property on Water Island. Have you ever put any consideration into repairing it or anything into that facility?
4: Not in next year's budget. We don't. We're trying to concentrate. We have some work that we need to do on the battery that we have allocated some funding to fix that, and Government House on St. Croix is the two main areas that our capital budget is on. I believe that facility, I am aware of it, will need a whole lot more money, so we'll have to sit down and get some sort of a cost estimate for what that work will be. We don't have that at this point in time.
1: Thank you for your response there. Senator Clifford Joseph, you're recognized for your 5 minutes.
2: Thank you, Mr. Chair, and good afternoon to the listening public and wherever my voice is being heard. Good afternoon to the Office of the Governor. Why is the appropriation for grants to independent government agencies increasing from $285,000 to $585,000, and which agencies will receive these funds?
4: So that is for the inauguration. The increase is for the inauguration is $300,000. That happens once every 4 years.
2: Okay, just wanted to make sure, because that 140% increase, yeah, we should have, I mean, it should have been marked out reasons. Yeah. Okay, the post that we post notes that the professional service contracts submitted by the office do not match the amounts of the executive budget. Why is that?
4: So we mentioned that I think it's $120,000 for two proposed contracts that are not existing now, but we hope to put them on a contract in fiscal year 2027.
2: And these contracts will be extended by the end of the Roach administration?
4: Yes, we anticipate extending the two existing contracts. We definitely are extending them. One of them is already going through the renewal process, and then we would onboard the other two contracts. So, yes.
2: Okay. And the 2027 budget request shows approximately an increase of $150,000 for the Bureau of Economic Research. Why is this office of, why is the office of the governor is asking for this increase in personnel funding for this entity so close to the end of the administration?
4: I believe that we've added a position in fiscal year 2026, and so I think that's where you're seeing the increase for fiscal year 2027. We're trying to beef up the Bureau of Economic Research office.
2: Okay.
4: Both personnel-wise and training for them.
2: Okay. Also, Mr. Chair, while I agree that the executive branch and the judicial branch should have the flexibility of to manage their own their appropriations, I think that they should be modified. Lump sum making sure that the utility payments are set aside. So when we're going forward, I think if we're going allowing them to do some of their own appropriation, just want to make sure that we continue to make sure that utilities are taken care of. Thank you, Mr. Chair, for the time.
1: Thank you very much, Senator Clifford Joseph.
4: I just wanted to the Senator, the Office of the Governor, our utilities are managed through the single payer. We did have an issue last year where somehow it wasn't being taken out. We were able to rectify that this year, and so now our funds are properly being, they were being taken out, but they're not being properly taken out from the Office of the Governor. So we are participating in the single payer fund fully.
1: Well, Senator Vialli, you recognize for your point of information.
5: Thank you, Mr. Chair. In reference to Vivis and the act that you mentioned, like 8550, it calls for an executive director who is appointed by the Governor of the Virgin Islands. How did you come up with the merger of Vivis and the Bureau of Economic Research? It seems to speak to an independent entity similar to gun violence and the health system. How did you come up with that, merging it under Bureau of Economic Research?
4: Well, one, I think just to be able to get the office started, this has been on our books for like a couple of years where we were unable to find someone. So we found someone. They're working part-time. So to be able to manage them and that process, we determined that it's best to put it under BER for now until it's fully built out and funded.
5: Okay, so this is from 2022. This bill was passed. So the position that you have in the budget at $60,000, that's a part-time position?
4: That's the part-time position.
5: How much hours per week?
6: 20 hours
5: per week?
4: Yeah.
5: Okay. So the present projected salary at full time would be $120,000?
4: Yes.
5: And the plan is to keep that person under BER?
4: I think the plans are for the next fiscal year to be able to get that person on working, they started, and then get the software necessary, and they're working with education to make the full transition, and then it'll be a fully functioning entity onto itself.
5: Who's that part-time person? Speak on the mic.
4: Saul Santiago. Oh. Dr. Santiago. Okay. This is the gentleman that's been working with, you know, Kids Count. He worked with education before.
5: He's an excellent worker.
4: He's an excellent person.
5: But he's not on the island. He works on the mainland.
4: Yes.
5: So this is a $60,000 contract for somebody working full-time on the mainland. Okay, thank you so much.
4: He's excellent.
1: Thank you. Thank you very much, Senator Pierre. In regards to your $300,000 set aside for the inauguration, is there a formula or something that you use, and did you take into consideration inflation and cost increase? How do you arrive at the $300,000?
4: Yeah, so excuse me, Senator. The numbers historically has been around $250,000. And so based on inflation, we did add. We know you can't put on the same event for the same the same caliber of event with that same amount of money. So we added the extra $50,000 to be able to support the incoming administration.
1: Very well. Any burning questions from my colleagues at this point? Senator Lewis, any burning questions? That's a no?
3: No.
1: Good show. Senator Blyden?
6: Yes. Thank you, Mr.
1: Recognize
6: Chair.
1: Recognize the mic of Senator Blyden.
6: Thank you, Mr. Chair. On page 23 of the testimony, Chief, it spoke to additional efforts being done to include taxi drivers and taxi operators when it comes to training. What type of training are we speaking of when it comes to ADA compliance?
7: Can you repeat the question, please?
4: I'll have Ms. Utibe answer that question.
6: ADA compliance, the taxi drivers, what type of training are we speaking of?
7: We are giving them ADA sensitivity training. So they are able to understand the different types of disabilities, how it might impact the customers, how to address them, and making sure that their customer service will actually encourage repeat visits to the territory.
6: Very well, because that's important, because they're the first last when it comes to the tourists. Thank you so much for that, and thank you for your response.
1: Thank you very much, Senator Blyden. Senator Hubert Frederick, you're recognized for your burning question.
8: Thank you very much, Mr. Chair. Chief, I just wanted to ask about the expiring contract for Zepho Enterprises. It expired on June the 30th. Where are we with that?
4: So we have a amended contract. It's going through the PMP process. So we already requested it to be extended, and it's just going through the last formal piece to be finalized.
8: Same amount?
4: Yes.
8: All right. Thank you very much, Mr. Chair.
1: Thank you very much, Senator Frederick. Senator Vieira, you recognize your burning question?
5: Thank you, Mr. Chair. I'm going back to how the meeting started with Officer Gun Violence, and the chair pointing out that there are 14 individuals who took the test for public safety, passed the test, et cetera, were waiting for the psychological and some minor mishaps on the government behalf. We're not able to start the class. So they started the class with like 6 or 8 students. And we did make a request of Assistant Commissioner Santos as to how they could accommodate those 14 individuals to join this present class. Because if they don't join, they more than likely would go to a next job or leave the island. And we have heard silence. Well, I have heard silence. And, you know, on one hand, we're saying we need additional police officers. But then on the next hand, when you have individuals that have met just about all the qualifications and you can allow them to start, and then if they don't meet expectancy, they're out, they're not placed in the class. I'm trying to understand the rationale as to why this isn't like a mandate coming from the executive branch. Deal with these 14 students, get as many of those individuals in the class as possible right now.
4: So yes, so the governor has been really on top of this issue, and I know it because I'm kind of tasked with it. We have the commission, they're waiting to get basically a PO for the psychologist.
5: Okay. Before you get a PO for the psychologist, to start the class, and as a 7-month training is taking place, the psychologists go ahead and perform what they have to. You're going to lose these 14 individuals.
9: 1 minute.
4: So the plan is they're going to have an A and a B class. So we're not losing, because there was a 3-week gap for these individuals, we were attempting to get them tested to join the existing class. So in order to not lose them, because they're interested and all their stuff is together, just waiting on the psychological test, they should be completed. I believe that purchase order should be in place. Now they're going to get tested within a week or two. Those who pass, then we'll start a B class. So that 2020-26-1 will be a 1A and a 1B class, so there'll be two sort of concurrent classes going.
5: Has that information been relayed to the applicants?
4: No. So that's because it's a very recent development. Those are things I tracked on this week in the last 2 days.
5: Okay. So if you could just relay that information, because I spoke as recent as a day ago or so. One of the applicants as to whether or not they heard it in any information, and I heard no, and then the person said, I'm getting ready to transition from the Virgin Islands if I don't get a job.
4: Yeah, I think once that PO is in place and the testing can occur, then they will contact and reach out to them and let them know that's what's going to happen.
5: Thank you. Thank you, Mr. Chair.
4: You're welcome.
1: Thank you very much. I think that completes the round of questioning on this particular round. I'll allow you to close off with a 30-second wrap-up. But before we do that, I want to ask you, what keeps you up at night?
4: This job is very stressful. Every day, every night is something different. the crises that we're currently facing, really the future of the Virgin Islands. The violence and the jobs I'll be able to place youngsters, that's really what keeps me up at night. The conversation we have about gun violence is a real one, but it extends to so many other topics about the future of the Virgin Islands, our workforce, our succession planning. Is the bench as deep as we would like it? The answer to that is generally no. We have to be able to attract individuals here to the Virgin Islands, keep them here, train them, and grow them. And that's going to be a challenge going forward. But to wrap up, Mr. Chair, I really want to thank you and this committee for allowing us to present our budget to you guys and asking us the difficult questions. And I really want to thank my team for being able to answer, we believe, every question that was posed. To the listening audience, really, we continue to do the best we can to provide the services that you can. Thank you to all the Government House team for their support. Thank you.
1: I want to thank you very much, Chief Williams, and to the Office of Governor for your presentation here today. I believe that your budget is one that will be taken into consideration, and certainly we'll look at the health information exchange. I think that that's vital for us to be able to address. And I think that there are some opportunities there to fill that gap based on some vacancy savings that we're able to recognize within your budget as well. All right. So, thank you for your presentation here today. We look forward to you, closing off 2026 with a bang. There is still a number of work to be done, and we're hoping that, you'll not winding down, but wrapping up so that we can make sure that, we prepare this place for whoever is to come next. And we appreciate your effort in doing that.
4: Thank you, Mr. Chair.
1: The Committee of Budget, Appropriations, and Finance stands in recess until 1.

0: The Committee of Budget, Appropriations and Finance is back on record and out of recess. And before we go on to Block 2, I wanted to take this opportunity to welcome some interns from the office of the Delegate to Congress, Stacey Plaskett's office. We do have with us today Ray Lambert. If you could just real stand, and I ask the if we could pan and tilt them, Ariel Cherry and Eddie L. Garcia. Thank you for being here, and of course the civics, and welcome to the first branch of government. So I'm happy to welcome you to this legislative process. Again, we're doing a budget review, and we have before us today the Office of the Lieutenant Governor's Office. We had earlier today the Office of the Governor. So welcome. Feel free to ask any questions you may have at the appropriate time, so that you could be involved and understand the process. At this time, Madam Clerk, please call up the items in block number 2. Thank you.
1: Block 2, Office of the Lieutenant Governor, invited testifier, Nadja Harrigan Esquire, Chief of Staff. This concludes the reading of Block 2, Mr. Chair.
0: Thank you. We do have Attorney Nadja Harrigan in the seated at the testifier's table, as well as the staff team, Lieutenant Governor's office. So we'll go to you for you to do an introduction, and then we'll go over to St. Thomas to do likewise before we take your testimony. Good afternoon and welcome.
2: Good afternoon, Nadja Harrigan, Acting Chief of Staff / Legal Counsel, Office of Lieutenant Governor.
3: Good afternoon, Brent Laird, Tax Collector, Office of the Lieutenant Governor.
4: Good afternoon, Claudette Farrington, Director of Business and Financial Management, Office of the Lieutenant Governor.
0: Tax Assessor.
5: Good afternoon, Lawrence Romney, Tax Assessor.
0: Get a little closer to the mic, Mr. Romney, and say it again.
5: Good afternoon, Lawrence Romney, Tax Assessor, Office of the Lieutenant Governor.
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0: Hold that mic a little bit closer to you.
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10: 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C. Portia Joseph, Recorder of Deeds, St. Croix District, Office of the Lieutenant Governor.
0: Afternoon. I'll head over to St. Thomas. I see Sir Chris George. We can start from you.
11: Good afternoon, Senator. Chris George, Administrator, GIS Division.
12: Good afternoon, Laura Bedminster, Assistant Director, Division of Corporation and Trademarks, Office of the Lieutenant Governor.
13: Yeah. Good afternoon, Denise Johannes, the Division of Corporations and Trademarks, Director, Office of the Lieutenant Governor.
0: Let's try that again, please.
14: Good afternoon, Kishma Dorset, St. Thomas St. John District Supervisor of Passport Services.
0: Afternoon.
15: Good afternoon, Rose Marie Maduro, Director of VI Ship / Medicare.
16: Good afternoon, Erica Dover, Recorder of Deeds Office, St. Thomas St. John District, Office of the Lieutenant Governor.
0: Good afternoon, thank you. At this time, Chief of Staff Nadja Harrigan, you recognize for your testimony.
2: Good afternoon, Committee Chairperson Honorable Novell E. Francis Jr. and Honorable Members of the 36th Legislature of the Virgin Islands Committee on Budget, Appropriations, and Finance, and other senators present today, as well as the viewing and listening audiences. My name is Nadja D. Harrigan Esquire, Acting Chief of Staff and Legal Counsel for the Office of the Lieutenant Governor, which is under the leadership of the Honorable Chergenza A. Roach Esquire, Lieutenant Governor of the United States Virgin Islands. I most respectfully appear before you today on behalf of the Lieutenant Governor Roach to present testimony in support of the Office of Lieutenant Governor's Fiscal Year 2027 budget request. In summary, I have included accomplishments for each division within LGO for fiscal year 2026 and their goals for fiscal year 2027. Today, I am accompanied in the St. Croix Legislative Chambers and virtually from the Legislative Chambers on St. Thomas by Ms. Claudette Farrington, Director of the Division of Business and Financial Management, Attorney Glendina Matthew, Director of the Division of Banking, Insurance, and Financial Regulation, Mr. Ludens A. Rumney, the Tax Assessor for the Division of Real Property Tax, Mr. Brent Lairdom, the Tax Collector for the Division of Real Property Tax, Mr. L. Chris George, Administrator for the Division of Geospatial Information Systems, Ms. Denise Johannes, Director of the Division of Corporations and Trademarks, Ms. Erica Dover, the Recorder of Deeds for the St. Thomas / St. John District, Ms. C. Portia Joseph, the Recorder of Deeds for the St. Croix District, Ms. Kishma Dorsett, Supervisor of the Passport Acceptance Facility for the St. Thomas / St. John District, Ms. Ruthline Peters, Supervisor for the Passport Acceptance Facility for the St. Croix District, Ms. Rose Maduro, Director of the VI SHIP / Medicare Program, Mr. Lance McKay, Director of Management Information Systems, Ms. Magdalene Burke, Assistant Director, Division of Banking Insurance and Financial Regulation, Ms. Shalma Moorhead, the Assistant Tax Assessor for the Division of the Real Property Tax, and Ms. Laura Bedminster, Assistant Director of the Division of Corporations and Trademarks. Collectively, the divisions within LGO provide essential services to the people of the Virgin Islands. These essential services include, but are not limited to, one, the licensing, registration, and regulation of businesses that fall within the jurisdiction of the respective divisions. Two, the recording and the provision of access to critical land ownership documents and information. Three, the collection and provision of access to geospatial data used by public and private entities to provide emergency, navigational, and other essential services. Four, the acceptance of passport applications, which makes it possible for members of this community to travel around the world. Five, the appointment of notaries and the processing of apostilles to authenticate official documents to be used and recognized in foreign countries when traveling in and out of the United States. Six, the assessment of real property in the Virgin Islands and collections of taxes thereto. And seven, the education and counseling of the members of this community regarding the services offered by LGO divisions through outreach. LGO's divisions generate significant revenue for the government of the Virgin Islands, making LGO the second largest revenue-generating government agency in the territory. In fiscal year 2025, LGO collected $121,148,636. Revenues for the government of the Virgin Islands. As of June 2026, the divisions within LGO have collected $78,162,505, $2,970,160 and 19 cents in money transmission fees, whereas $74,939,992.07, $1,282,024 in transmission fees was collected during the same period last year, which is a 4.3 increase. The total revenue collections for FY 2026 across LGO's divisions is estimated to be $125,458,523.93, with $3,930,160.19 in money transmission fees, which is a 3.6% increase of collections in FY 2025. The total revenue collection across LGO's divisions for fiscal year 2027 is projected to be $127,774,230, with $3 million

To restore, rebuild, and maintain a more resilient Virgin Islands community. LGO's general fund budget for FY 2027 decreased from $7,743,246 in FY 2026 to $7,661,158, a difference of $82,088, or a decrease of 1.06%. The operating budget for FY 2027 is $22,742,642. Despite some challenges in FY 2026, the very dedicated, experienced, qualified, and competent staff across all of LGO's various divisions continue to perform their duties and responsibilities effectively and efficiently, and have had several noteworthy accomplishments as a result of their hard work, dedication, and continued sacrifices. On behalf of Lieutenant Governor, we publicly commend the members of LGO staff, without whom LGO could not have achieved any of its goals. It takes 9 divisions, as illustrated on the Office of Lieutenant Governor's website, to make this office work. Division of Banking, Insurance, and Financial Regulation, Office of the Tax Assessor, Office of the Tax Collector, the Office of the Tax Assessor and Tax Collector collectively represent the Real Property Tax Division, Corporations and Trademarks Division, the Recorder of Deeds Office, Geospatial Information Systems Division, Passport Division, VI Ship / Medicare, and Notaries Public Division. And divisions that support the aforementioned divisions are Division of Business and Financial Management, Division of Management Information Systems, and Office of the Legal Counsel. Therefore, in actuality, 12 divisions contribute to the woven fabric and amazing machine called the Office of Lieutenant Governor. The Division of Business and Financial Management continues to serve as the nucleus of all financial activities and operations for the Office of Lieutenant Governor, including preparing and managing LGO's budget, providing budgetary support, and overseeing the day-to-day financial procurement for all divisions within LGO, to include facilitating the procurement and supply of supplies and services, and centralizing the maintenance of all personnel time and attendance activity, financial records, processing vendor payments, including payments for all leases and contractual obligations of LGO's various divisions, and processing the payroll. Additionally, the division is responsible for the overall collection of revenues with the direct oversight of cashier services. The division has worked tirelessly on LGO's fiscal year 2027 budget, which was submitted to the Office of Management and Budget via OpenGov. The division also implemented fiscal year 2025 salary increases for unionized employees under the Master Agreement for Steelworkers of America, coupled with processing retroactive payments associated with the increases. The division participated in the year-end FY 2025 GVI system, financial system, closing process, and more recently has been engaging in learning and applying the Department of Property Procurement's new GVI e-procurement system, GVI Buy. As stated in our FY 2026 budget testimony, the long-awaited services to repair and renovate the Sion Farm Great House at Estate Sion Farm on St. Croix as a result of the damages caused by 2 Category 5 hurricanes, Irma and Maria, began in 2025. As you may be aware, repairs to this historic structure must meet exacting standards and must be closely monitored. The division actively participates in biweekly meetings with the contractor, architect, the Department of Public Works, the Office of Disaster Recovery, VITIMA, and the VI State Historic Preservation Office regarding the progress of this ongoing renovation project. Site visits and meetings are conducted to track the progress of the ongoing work by the contractor, with input from the architect, project manager, DPW, the ODR, VITIMA, LGO, and

FBI SHPO. In 2026 to date, the division commenced and completed the mold remediation project at LGO's administrative offices at the main office building on Government Hill on St. Thomas and oversaw the completion of additional elevator repair measures at the main administrative building of the Office of Lieutenant Governor to ensure safety and security measures are in place. Additionally, the division reviewed scopes of work for submission for supply contract services, example, cleaning, exterminating, landscaping, for LGO's offices territory-wide in both districts, and participated in the selection of the supply contract services for the St. Thomas/St. John district, coupled with involvement in the other evaluation committees for our agency and or specific division under our agency. In FY 2026, the government facilitated hiring 7 new employees, 4 employees in the St. Croix district, and 3 employees in the St. Thomas, St. John district. In FY 2026, LGO had 9 separations to include 3 resignations, 1 employee in the St. Croix district, and 2 employees in the St. Thomas, St. John district, and 6 retirements, 2 employees in the St. Croix district, and 4 in the St. Thomas, St. John district. Currently, there are 32 vacancies at LGO. We are pleased to announce that LGO has requested that the former bank building in Christiansted, St. Croix be placed out for solicitation. The solicitation was advertised on July 21st, 2026, and the pre-bid conference is scheduled for July 22nd, 2026. Actually, that was yesterday. The First Bank building will house the Office of the Tax Assessor, Recorder of Deeds Office, Geospatial Information Systems Division, and tellers. This process has been challenging. However, we are pleased to report that we are on the way to renovating the building to relocate our employees. The division's goals and objectives for FY 2027 include, but are not limited to, 1, attending meetings to monitor the progress and completion of the repairs and renovations to the Cyan Farm Great House, 2, participating in the selection of vendors for necessary services that will involve supply contracts territory-wide via the Department of Property and Procurement and the Open Market Informational Bid Process, facilitating filling positions in various divisions due to resignations and retirements, particularly given that 5 employees are eligible for a retirement, preparing and submitting the FY 2028 budget to OMB via OpenGov, facilitating needed remediation efforts to address challenges pertaining to mold and mildew on an ongoing basis, completing the year-end fiscal closing process while continuing to transition relative to DPP's new e-procurement system, GVI-BY. We commend the very small staff of the Division of Business and Financial Management for their hard work, commitment, dedication, and sacrifice to ensure that LGO employees receive compensation for their work, have a safe and comfortable working environment, have the resources they need to perform their duties and responsibilities, are able to provide the crucial services to the members of the Virgin Islands community, and to generate revenues for this government. In the administrative office, thank you, Director Claudette Farrington, Passion Dixon, Jermaine Estrell, Jasmine Powell, and in facilities, Matty Seeley, Jalon James, Jacqueline Jones, and Dale Gumps. Additionally, we want to applaud the employees of Revenue Collections who diligently and tirelessly accept payments to the Office of Lieutenant Governor. Thank you for your service and long hours of work, particularly around June 30th and August 30th. Thank you, Chiefs of Revenue Collection Arlene Chandler and Anita Bright, Anakila Thompson, Shivani Pennyfeather, Colette Lake, Darlene Rapsat, Shanae White, Janesta Benjamin, Glory V. Carnino, Eloise Charles, Deshaun Matthews, Marcia Pickren, Luana Williams, and Isis Brannigan. The Division of Banking, Insurance, and Financial Regulation, which is a regulatory agency,
with statutory and administrative authority to license, regulate, and supervise banks, insurance entities, and their other financial services entities and related service providers, as well as administer the Virgin Islands Unclaimed Property Program, subject to Titles 9, 12A, 22, and 28 of the Virgin Islands Code. The division conducts its duties and responsibilities through its administrative, legal, licensing, examination, financial services, securities, and other financial services units. Specifically, the division regulates mortgage brokers and lenders, small loan companies, international financial services entities, finance brokers and lenders, captive insurers, securities firms and investment advisors, money transmitters and its delegates, non-bank ATMs, cash check cashers, and currency exchanges, insurance companies, insurance producers, insurance adjusters, third-party administrators, unclaimed property, and debt management providers. The Lieutenant Governor serves as the Commissioner of Insurance, Chairman of the Virgin Islands Banking Board, and Administrator of Securities and Unclaimed Property, and Administrator of the Securities Unit. The division collected $35,911,316 in FY 2025. As of June 30th, 2026, the division collected $9,046,016.70 in the banks and insurance fund and $9,611,539.65 in the financial services fund, for a total of $28,657,556.35. Thus far, $2,970,160.19 was collected in the money transmission revolving fund. This is a portion of the total revenue collected by LGO and indicates an increase of $1,329,402.71, or 4.9% increase from the amount of $27,328,153.64 that was collected during the same period of fiscal year 2025. In FY 2026, the division is projected to collect $27,346,016.70 in the banks and insurance fund, $10,431,539.65 in the financial services funds, for a total of $37,777,556.35. In FY 2026, $3,930,160.19 is projected to be collected this year in the Money Transmission Revolving Fund. The division is projected to collect $37,870,000 in FY 2027. $3,840,000 is projected to be collected in the Money Transmission Revolving Fund. In FY 2026, the division continued to work closely with this legislature, updating the insurance code, drafting legislation, and providing testimony on several measures designed to strengthen the territory's regulatory framework. The division drafted and supported Bill Number 36-0184, now Act Number 9073, which modernizes the Virgin Islands Insurance Holding Company System Regulatory Act. These amendments were recommended by the National Association of Insurance Commissioners, NAIC, in order to maintain the Virgin Islands Insurance Regulatory Accreditation. And in Bill Number 36-0219, now Act Number 9084, which aligns with the continuing education requirements for residential insurance, individual insurance producers and adjusters, with a new 2-year licensing cycle.
The legislation replaced the former one-year license term with a two-year term and changed the license expiration dates from December 31st to the last day of each licensee's birth month, thereby simplifying the renew process for licensees while improving administrative efficiency. Additionally, the division supported Bill Number 36-0236, now Act Number 9100, which strengthens the territory's insurance guarantee protections. Specifically, the legislation increased the required Virgin Islands Guarantee Fund from $50 million to $55 million and increased the maximum amount recoverable by a policyholder or third-party claimant following an insurer insolvency from $49,950 to $74,950. And Bill Number 36-0019, which proposes to prohibit merchants from imposing surcharges on customers for the use of credit or debit cards. This bill remains pending before the Committee on Economic Development and Agriculture. Beyond proposed legislation, the division appeared before the Committee on Housing, Transportation, and Telecommunications on September 10, 2025, to discuss the issues affecting the territory's residential housing market. During that hearing, the division provided an update on its NAIC accreditation, discussing prevailing economic situations and address the availability and affordability of both property insurance and financing within the United States Virgin Islands. The division remains committed to maintaining a highly trained and knowledgeable workforce. During the reporting period, division personnel participated in numerous professional development programs, including 2024 National Association of Insurance Commissioners Fall National Meeting, National Multi-State Licensing System Training, North American Securities Administrators Association Training, 2025 NAIC Summer Meeting and NASAA Fall Meeting, NAIC Summit, 2025 National Association of Insurers, New Regulatory Training, and Fall National Meeting. These educational opportunities ensure that the division personnel remain current on emerging regulatory issues, evolving industry standards, and best practices. The division continues to strengthen its workforce to better serve the public and fulfill its regulatory responsibilities. We stated in our FY 2026 budget testimony that due to retirement, this division faced challenges in attracting applicants with the requisite specialized educational requirements and skill sets to fill these positions. However, we are pleased to announce that revisions to existing job specifications were completed with the assistance of the Division of Personnel to expand the number of eligible candidates and enhance recruitment opportunities, which resulted in filling various positions. Therefore, during FY 2026, the division welcomed two financial service examiners, one consumer protection officer, one banks and insurance regulatory analyst. Additionally, the division is currently onboarding two insurance licensing examiners and one administrative coordinator. These additions will significantly enhance the division's licensing, examination, consumer protection, and regulatory mandates, which are critical for succession planning, as several of the division's employees are qualified for retirement. To provide guidance and promote regulatory compliance, the division issued the following bulletins: Bulletin 2025-04, Administration of Individual Producers, Adjusters, and Interested Parties in the Territory Examination Policy; Bulletin 2025-03, Administration of Resident Individual Insurance Producer and Adjuster Examinations in the Territory; Bulletin 2025-02, Eligible Unauthorized Insurers in the United States Virgin Islands; Bulletin 2025-01, Adoption of the North American Securities Administrators Association Model Rule on Investment Advisor Representative Continuing Education. As a part of these ongoing modernization initiatives, the department implemented an automated clearinghouse payment option for the unclaimed property program in October 2025.
This enhancement allows holders to submit payments electronically through a secure platform, improving operational efficiency while providing greater convenience to stakeholders. The Office of Lieutenant Governor returned 238 customers in fiscal year 2025, a total of $1,061,654.33 in unclaimed funds. Based on the total funds filed, 225 of the claims were filed through the U.S. Virgin Islands Unclaimed Property Portal, which was launched in April 2024. Consumer education remains an important component of the division's mission. During the reporting period, division staff participated in numerous community outreach events. These outreach initiatives provided valuable opportunities to educate residents regarding insurance, banking, financial services, securities regulation, and consumer protection. The Virgin Islands Banking Board convened its annual two-day meeting on September 25th and 26th, 2025. During these meetings, the board reviewed the condition of the licensed banking institutions operating within the territory, discussed supervisory matters, and considered issues affecting the banking industry and financial stability of the United States Virgin Islands, as well as other matters before the board. The division continues to actively engage with licensed banks in the territory to resolve consumer complaints and inquiries. The division conducted its annual hurricane preparedness meetings with licensed banks and insurance companies, maintaining significant exposure within the territory to assess and discuss each institution's operational readiness for the hurricane season and its ability to continue serving policyholders and customers in the event of a catastrophic disaster. These meetings focus on business continuity planning, claims response capabilities, communication protocols, and the availability of financial resources necessary to ensure uninterrupted service during a catastrophic event. In addition to its annual preparedness initiatives, the division met with its most active property and casualty insurers to discuss the availability of insurance capacity and the ongoing efforts to maintain a stable and competitive insurance market. To provide perspective, in between 2021 and 2024, the U.S. Virgin Islands, along with several hurricane-prone jurisdictions, including Florida, experienced significant challenges in the property insurance market. In response to these market conditions, the division worked closely with insurers to preserve market stability while protecting customers. Following an actuarial review, several insurers were granted limited rate adjustments of up to 5%. To maintain financial stability and to ensure the continued availability of coverage. Since January 2025, the division has not received any additional requests for homeowners insurance rate increases. Notably, one insurer submitted and received approval for a modest rate reduction after restructuring its reinsurance program. The division is pleased to report that during our hurricane preparedness meetings early this month, insurance companies advised that market conditions have improved considerably. Companies indicated that the property insurance market has softened, reinsurance capacity has expanded, and absent a significant catastrophic event affecting the region, homeowners' insurance rates in the territory are expected to remain stable. The companies also reported increased capacity, improving the availability of property insurance for residents and businesses throughout the territory. The division is also pleased to further announce that an insurer has reinstituted a structured discretionary discount framework for eligible property insurance risks effective August 1 of 2026. This initiative established a consistent and controlled approach to discretionary pricing while supporting underwriting discipline, maintaining pricing adequacy, and ensuring compliance with applicable regulatory requirements. Under the framework, eligible new and renewal policyholders may be considered for discretionary premium discounts ranging from 5% to 15%, subject to underwriting review and approval.
eligibility for discounts will be determined on various factors, including but not limited to favorable claims performance, customer loyalty and policy tenure, and multi-policy arrangements or other established business relationships. The division recognizes this initiative as a positive development that may provide additional opportunities for eligible policyholders while promoting responsible underwriting practices and maintaining a stable insurance marketplace. In FY 2026-2027, the division strives to continue timely examinations and investigations and annual reviews of financial statements of licensed companies by the financial service examiners, initiate comprehensive examinations of brokers and dealers and investment advisors domiciled in the territory, continue working with insurers that have expressed their interest in offering individual and group health insurance to the Virgin Islands residents, continue building the workforce capacity required to deliver on the division's mission, continue developing brochures and other educational materials while expanding consumer outreach initiatives to promote financial literacy, educate the public, and safeguard consumer rights, and continue enhancing the online on-claim property system to improve operational efficiency, support staff in the administration of the program, and streamline the online claims process for individuals seeking to recover unclaimed property, continue reviewing, refining, and modernizing local insurance and banking laws to ensure the laws effectively meet the needs of the people of the Virgin Islands, advance the implementation of a new check writing software designed to optimize and streamline the division's unclaimed property workflow, and coordinate and host in both districts the Virgin Islands Insurance Industry Symposium. The division remains steadfast in its commitment to maintaining a safe, sound, and well-regulated financial service marketplace while protecting the interests of the United States Virgin Islands consumers through legislative initiatives, regulatory modernization, professional development, technological enhancements, public outreach, and continued collaboration with industry stakeholders and policymakers, the division continues to strengthen its regulatory framework and enhance public confidence in the financial services sector. We commend and thank the hardworking staff of the Division of Banking, Insurance, and Financial Regulation who continue to perform their statutorily mandated duties competently and effectively to secure that the best interest of the people of this territory is served. Thank you, Director Glendina Matthew Esquire, Ashton Bertrand, Celine Salbano, Sylvia Brown, Pauline Lynch, Janisha Joseph, Nesta Seaton Clark, and Anna Lewis in the St. Croix District, and Assistant Director and Chief of Securities Registration, Magdalene Burke, Natoya Cole, Juliet Daniel, Martin Emanuel Sr., Kathleen Peters Fleming, Felicia Patrick Morris, Candace Richards, Vanessa Richards, Louise Williams, Isaac Banson, Anna Alexander, and Raina Jolly and Thana Richards in the St. Thomas, St. John District. The Division of Real Property Tax consists of the Office of the Tax Assessor and Office of the Tax Collector, who administers and enforces all laws relating to the assessment, levy, and collection of real property taxes and to attach and sale of real property for the non-payment of real property taxes. The Division of the Real Property Tax comprises the Office of the Tax Collector and Tax Assessor. The Office of the Tax Assessor prepares real property tax bills, which are sent to real property tax owners in June, informing them of their real property tax arrearages and public sewer fees owes, as well as any interest and penalties owes, if applicable. The Office of the Tax Collector receives payment of real property taxes and, upon request, issues tax clearance letters. Pursuant to Title 33 of the Virgin Islands Code, Section 2492, real property taxes are due on June 30th and considered delinquent if not paid by August 30th of each year.
Based on the aforementioned deadlines, the division experienced an insurgence in real property tax revenue in July and August before taxes become delinquent. In FY 2025, the Office of the Tax Collector collected $56,062,091.13 in real property taxes. As of June 30th, 2026, the Office of the Tax Collector collected $26,839,768, which is a 10.3% increase over the $24,332,151, which was collected during the same period of FY 2025. The Office of the Tax Collector is projected to collect $57,463,643.41 in FY 2026 and $58,900,000 in FY 2027. When real property taxes are delinquent, the Division of Real Property Tax has options to collect real property tax arrearages through tax lien sales, auctions, and judicial foreclosure and REM proceedings, the latter of which is initiated with a court filing. Pursuant to Title 33 of the Virgin Islands Code, Section 2541D, residents who are considered middle and low to moderate income, veterans, first-time homebuyers, seniors, and disabled persons will have the opportunity to obtain property through this process. Given the varied categories of individuals who may avail themselves of this process, in addition to other issues, we are currently working to finalize the rules and regulations for judicial foreclosure interim proceedings to ensure that the procedures are fair and just. Once the rules and regulations have been finalized, we also plan to have conversations with the Superior Court of the Virgin Islands to address how the claims will be handled and expedited. The use of the interim jurisdiction foreclosure will greatly enhance our ability to process delinquent parcels, and it will also result in the increase of payments for delinquent property taxes in the creation of home ownership opportunities. Install payments are available for property owners who cannot afford to pay their property taxes in full, which could only be utilized for delinquent years. By entering into a payment plan, it will stop the accrual of interest and penalties during the period that the plan is in effect. Interest and penalties that are accrued prior to the execution of the installment payment plan are not removed. In FY 2025, real property owners entered into 514 installment plans. As of June 30, 2026, and FY 2026, 197 installment plans have been established by homeowners who want to fulfill their obligations to pay their real property taxes. The Office of the Tax Collector anticipates that 522 installment plans will be entered by September 30th, 2026, after which real property taxes are deemed delinquent. Real property taxes are a vital source of revenue for all jurisdictions and countries over the world. Therefore, it is crucial and essential that every property owner fulfills his or her obligation to pay their respective real property taxes. The online citizens access portal, https://propertytax-vi-gov, can be accessed 24 hours a day from the comfort of your home, place of employment, or vacation spot to pay your real property taxes. Installment plans can also be entered into and maintained at the same website. In an effort to increase the real property tax revenue, the Office of the Tax Collector continues to contact property tax owners to pay their respective taxes and public sewer fees and, if applicable, interest and penalties. The Real Property Tax Division remains committed to providing public awareness campaigns via various social media and radio in FY 2026 and continuing in FY 2027 to provide information and encourage taxpayers to pay their real property taxes. As stated in our FY 2026 budget testimony, the Office of the Tax Assessor onboarded three new appraisers in the St. Thomas, St. John District.
Thus far, in FY 2026, 862 properties have been inspected, and 5,746 parcels should be inspected in the St. Thomas, St. John district, and 6,470 properties in the St. Croix district. Armed with additional appraisers and other personnel in the Real Property Tax Division, as illustrated in the budget FY 2027, this will enable us to accomplish and fulfill our mandates more effectively and efficiently. The Real Property Tax Division is also committed to continuing education. To close out fiscal year 2025, the Office of the Tax Assessor staff attended the International Association of Assessing Offers Conference and Training, where staff participated in educational discussions with jurisdictions from and around the nation and learned about advanced systems that are utilized in various jurisdictions for tax assessment. In FY 26, 2020 and 2027, the division is committed to participating in community outreach events to inform the public about the mandates of the Real Property Tax Division and provide information to the citizens of the Virgin Islands. As requested in our FY 2026 budget testimony, LGO requests that consideration be given to removing or increasing the $500,000 cap on the tax assessor revolving fund to assist the division in generating more revenue for the territory and in carrying out all of its legislative mandates. Pursuant to Title 33 of the Virgin Islands Code, Section 2456, the Office of the Tax Assessor Revolving Fund shall consist of 1% of the real property taxes collected annually by the tax assessor or amount not to exceed $500,000 per annum. Accordingly, for FY 2026, if there were no gap, the Real Property Tax Division would have realized 1% of $56,062,000 or $560,062 and not the $500,000 for the tax assessor revolving fund. The cadastral division maintains efficient operations and performs a vital service to the general public, especially to the civil or land administration industry, title insurance companies, attorneys, banks, with the assistance of L. Chris George, the administrator of the Geospatial Information Systems Division, who had previous experience as a land surveyor at LGO. Mr. George initially started with the Lieutenant Governor's office as a cadastral technician, GIS specialist, and assisted with the development of cadastral databases, built out the digital map storage schema, created new request forms, map prints, and survey registrations. To date, the GISD still oversees all large-scale cadastral projects, such as the Benchmark Network Control Project and Mass Data Updates. In FY 26 and 2027, the Cadastral Division Office of the Tax Assessor seeks to improve overall services, upgrade customer experience, and establish formal, reliable operating procedures. In a recent survey completed by surveyors and engineers, the Cadastral Division received positive feedback ranging from a score of 1 to 5, 5 being the highest, for duration of time expended in map registration process from submission to formal registration. The feedback was 4.4 out of 5. Assistance for cadastral products such as map request, adjacent ownership, earth change packages was 3.8 out of 5. And cadastral mapping units capacity and knowledge in base matters of surveying, legal, civil, or otherwise was a 4.2 out of 5. In FY 2025, the Cadastral Division collected $229,032. As of June 30, 2026, the Cadastral Division collected $180,247 and is projected to collect $252,630 in FY 2026 and the same amount in 2027. We publicly commend and thank the very dedicated, hardworking staff of the Division of the Real Property Tax for their hard work in continuing to serve the members of the Virgin Islands community and generating the necessary revenue for the government of the Virgin Islands.
Thank you, Tax Assessor Ludens A. Rumney, Deputy Paulette Ible, Welby Warner, Sakina George, Paula Matthew, Colleen Wallace, Deborah Maximum, and Sandra Gustav, and Encadastro L. Chris George, Alita Bradshaw, and Sharim Jones, Appraisers Asham Nibs, Daryl Goodings, and Shaquan Wallace in the St. Thomas St. John District, and Tax Assessor Shalma Moorhead, Deputy Tax Assessor Laura Acoy, Zulma Aloyo, Ruth Perkins, Pamela Ritter, Sakina Rauf, Carmen Francis, and in Cadastro, Chanel Bailey Porter, and Appraisers Lilia Benjamin, Miguel Encarnacion, Enrique McAlperin, Albert Shang, Michael Williams, in the St. Croix District, Tax Collector Brent A. Lirdom, Latoya Liebert, Analia Alexander in the St. Thomas St. John District, and Jacqueline Rosario and Nigel Gore in the St. Croix District. The Division of Geospatial Information Systems of the Office of the Lieutenant Governor is responsible for providing the critical geospatial backbone for the territory of the United States Virgin Islands. The GSD, under the supervision of its administrator, manages the development, maintenance, distribution of the Virgin Islands infrastructure, GIS information, and related databases. GISD implements GISD policies, procedures, standards, and provides intra-agency technical leadership, information management, and projection coordination. Additionally, GISD produces income by networking and providing services to local government agencies, federal government agencies, and the private sector through the administration of the GISD platform. These capabilities have positioned the Office of Lieutenant Governor as a Caribbean regional leader in the field of GIS and government infrastructure. The goal of GISD is to use the power of modern mapping technologies to improve the territory's functions and achieve cost savings through increased efficiency, better informed decision making, enhanced communication, accessible and simplified record keeping, and increased citizen engagement. In FY 2026, GISD received $5,300,000 in federal funding to be utilized for the SAI project, Street Initiative project, $2.8 million of which has been expended to date. The SAI is funded through the Community Development Block Grant managed through the Office of Disaster Recovery. In FY 2026, we are pleased to announce that GISD successfully tested and completed the St. John addressing grid with the E911 computer-aided dispatch system with SAI stakeholders, VIPD, VI Fire and Emergency Services, Bureau of Information Technology. This was a live test involving St. John's residents calling 911 with varying emergencies and only using their street addresses as location. During the test, St. John residents would call VIFEMS or VIPD, and in 3 out of 3 attempts, each responding unit was able to easily locate and transit to the incident in expedited time. The GIS division attained a third grant from the Office of Highway Safety totaling $170,000 for the purchasing of surveying hardware and acquisition of a new aerial flyover for the territory. In FY 2026, GISD also completed over 85% of St. Thomas and St. Croix naming and addressing roads, as well as completed phase one of the benchmark network control project installations funded by FEMA at $7.8 million for over 80 new NOAA National Geodetic Survey markers throughout the territory. In FY 2027, GISD has the following goals: complete phase two of the benchmark network control project, which will establish a more resilient geographic grid
for the territory, as well as improve our overall GPS capabilities and continuing to partner with the Department of Public Works to manage the critical infrastructure data sharing program to facilitate the best implementation of the Call Before You Dig legislation pursuant to Act 7798, continue to update the USVI road and estate data on the Global Open Street Map platform, which is the basis for all global mapping engines like Google, Apple Maps, TomTom, and ESRI, participation in community outreach, and will continue to realize the goals of the Street Addressing Initiative, which is the correct for SAI, by assisting various Virgin Islands communities and homeowners associations in naming streets in their neighborhoods. We commend the very small yet hardworking and dedicated staff of this division who has worked tirelessly in the street addressing and street naming initiatives, which will improve and assist in the saving lives of citizens of this community. They are on social media, radio, participate in carnival and festival parades, and even drive through your neighborhood, commonly known as the street namers. In the St. Thomas, so thank you, Administrator L. Chris George and John Gums in the St. Thomas St. John District and Pedro Nieves in the St. Croix District. The Recorder of Deeds Office, which is responsible for the recording and filing of deeds, mortgages, contracts, liens, releases of mortgages, and other legal documents relating to the transfer of title and encumbrances on real and personal property. The Recorder of Deeds Office is also responsible for the sale of all revenue stamps. In FY 2025, the Recorder of Deeds Office collected $18,521,335.84 in stamp taxes and other fees. As of June 30, 2026, the Recorder of Deeds Office collected $14,010,741 in stamp taxes and other fees, a 5.67 decrease compared to FY 2025. RLD collected $14,852,732. In FY 2026, the Recorder of Deeds Office is estimated to collect $19,500,000 in stamp taxes and other fees and projected to collect $20 million in FY 2027. In our testimony last year, we stated that one of our goals would be to provide continuous online service to our customers when there are service interruptions, such as those caused by electrical power outages, and the new contract with the same vendor provides complete online cloud services. Therefore, we have been able to provide uninterrupted services to our customers. In FY 2027, the office will engage in outreach with other divisions, such as the Division of Banking, Insurance, and Financial Regulation, to provide brochures regarding the procedure to record documents and will continue to provide excellent customer service. We commend the knowledgeable and experienced and hardworking dedicated staff to this office for the crucial service that they provide to this community. Thank you to Recorder of Deeds C. Portia Joseph and Louis Felix in the St. Croix District, and Recorder of Deeds Erica Dover, Ingrid Lake, and Rachel Griffin in the St. Thomas St. John District. The Divisions of Corporation and Trademarks, which has collected $8,879,902.66 in registration fees, filing fees, and franchise taxes in FY 2025, which is a 13.2 increase over FY fiscal year 2020. For collections of $7,843,588.72. As of May 31st, 2026, the division collected $4,129,630.64, and as of June 30th, 2026, the division collected $7,437,403 in registration fees, filing fees, and franchise taxes, which is an 80.1 increase. The division experiences its highest peak in collections in the month of June, as June 30th is a deadline for registered entities to pay their franchise taxes. By the end of FY 2026, the division is estimated to collect
$9,112,408.26 in registration fees and filing fees and franchise taxes, which is a 2.6% increase over the revenue collected in FY 2025. In FY 2027, the division is projected to collect $9,350,000. In FY 2025, based on upgrades to the Catalyst system, the division provided online access to all of its registered entities and continues to provide outreach to its users to assist them in remaining compliant with the franchise tax and annual report requirements. In FY 2026, the division entered a new contract with Fostermore US LLC, which inter alia streamlines the system to reduce customer glitches, allows access of name availability without staff involvement, adds conversion services from partnerships to corporation and LLCs and vice versa, and enhances delivery of services to customers. In the FY 2026 and 2027, the division will continue to increase revenue collections for the government of the Virgin Islands, continue to participate in workshops, informing current and prospective business owners of their statutory requirements, continue to increase service delivery to filers through its online Catalyst system. The Division of Corporations and Trademark staff is always ready to assist customers and answer any inquiries. Thank you to Director Denise Johannes, Assistant Director Laura Bedminster, Aloma Hindman, Jeanette Reimer, and Angela Mills in the St. Thomas St. John District, and Assistant Director Lynn Isidore, Curlin Constable, and Karina Martinez in the St. Croix District. The VI SHIP / Medicare program, which is comprises of two federal programs, the State Health Insurance Assistance Program, known as SHIP, and the Medicare program. The VI SHIP / Medicare program continues to deliver on its mission to the members of this community through education, outreach, and counseling and training. The program provides Medicare information to the public through group presentations and a variety of media sources designed to educate our community about Medicare. The program offers one-on-one assistance, counseling, and education to Medicare beneficiaries, their families, and caregivers to help them make informed decisions about their care, benefits, and services, support people with limited incomes, as well as Medicare beneficiaries under the age of 65 with disabilities and individuals who are dually eligible for Medicare and Medicaid. The program proudly delivered guidance with billing inquiries, the Medicare appeal process, the Medicare enrollment, and assisted Medicare beneficiaries with enrollment in the Medicare Prescription Plan Part D and Medigap supplement plans. In FY 2026, as of May 2026, the program had the following accomplishments. 488 Medicare-eligible individuals were served in person at the VI SHIP Medicare offices or contact via telephone or email. Approximately 740 Medicare-eligible individuals, caregivers, and family members attended VI SHIP outreach events. The program utilized media outlets to inform the public about the upcoming open enrollment season to add their Part D for prescriptions to begin October 15th through December 7th. Additionally, the program collaborated with other agencies like the Senior Medicare Patrol under Legal Services, United Healthcare, and the State Pharmaceutical Assistance Programs for outreach opportunities. The VI SHIP Medicare program was awarded funding for the fiscal year 2025 to run concurrently through 2027. The goals of the program for FY 2027 include informing seniors and ensuring that 64-year-olds apply for the Part D coverage before their 65th birthday or 3 months thereafter to avoid a 1% penalty for every month or year that they are not covered. Although it is a small office, we commend the experienced and dedicated staff of the VI Medicare program for their hard work, dedication, and assisting the territory's growing aging population in making sound and reasonable health coverage choices. Thank you to Director Rosemary Marie Maduro and Macy Mills,
in the St. Thomas St. John District and Glenice Herbert and Odani Evans in the St. Croix District. We commend the experienced and dedicated staff of the VI SHIP Medicare program for their hard work. The Passport Division, the Virgin Islands Passport Acceptance Facilities, are local agencies designed to accept applications for U.S. passports in the territory. The territory, the U.S. Virgin Islands, falls under the Department of State Bureau of Consular Affairs in the Miami and San Juan passport agencies in this region. The Virgin Islands Passport Acceptance Facilities play a role in helping residents of the Virgin Islands obtain U.S. passports without having to travel to another U.S. jurisdiction. The staff in the Passport Division accepts passport applications, verifies the identity of passport applications, and educates its customers about passport services and products. In fiscal year 2025, the amount of revenue collected was $1,491,341.50. As of June 30th, 2026, the amount of revenue collected was $1,004,113.40 and is projected to collect $1,310,409.91 for FY 2026. The facilities are projected to collect $1,359,000 for FY 2027. The revenue collected by the facilities goes into the general fund. In FY 2026, the facilities continue to provide excellent service to applicants with current information regarding international travel, new regulations from the Department of State. The facilities further continue their collaboration with the local congressional office to better serve our applicants who require emergency passport processing and passport-related services. Additionally, in FY 2026, the facilities completed the U.S. Department of State web training and certification for passport acceptance agencies for FY 2026. We are pleased to announce that we will be onboarding two new employees in the St. Thomas St. John District at the end of July of 2026. In FY 2027, the facilities will continue to provide excellent customer service and uphold the integrity of the passport facility and the Office of Lieutenant Governor. We commend the small but dedicated and knowledgeable staff of the passport acceptance facilities who continue to provide this crucial service to the members of this community. Thank you to Supervisor Kishma Dorset in the St. Thomas St. John District and Supervisor Ruthline Peters and Malaysia Ilazaria in the St. Croix District. The Division of Management Information Systems continues to provide technological support to all divisions within LGO, including system management, diagnostic support, and maintenance for LGO's computer and technology systems. The staff of the division continues to upgrade security measures for the protection of LGO's data and to work with the various remote vendors contracted by LGO's divisions to create and maintain local systems and assist in contract negotiations regarding the technological systems that we utilize. We commend the staff of the MIS division for their hard work, commitment, and dedication in creating a more secure computer environment for LGO staff and ensuring the goals and objective of LGO's many divisions to enhance the services they provide and continue to generate significant revenues through automation are achieved. Thank you, Director Lance McKay, Deanna Hunt, Ludens Rumley Jr. in the St. Thomas St. John District, Cynthia Codrington and Carl Derricks in the St. Croix District. The Office of the Legal Counsel plays a critical role in the day-to-day operations of LGO. Specifically, legal counsel plays a critical role in the contract process for selecting vendors that are responsible for creating, maintaining, and supporting the systems and databases utilized by LGO divisions to provide services and collect revenue. Legal counsel also drafts other legal documents and legislation needed for efficient operations of all LGO divisions and works with the Virgin Islands Department of Justice to bring resolution to various legal matters affecting LGO. Additionally, legal counsel provides legal advice and guidance to the Lieutenant Governor and the divisions within LGO regarding their statutory duties and responsibilities. The Office of the Legal Counsel oversees the Notaries Public Division.
The Notaries Public Division, which is directly responsible for the regulation of notaries public, who are commissioned by the Lieutenant Governor to act as public servants. With the assistance of another LGO employee on the island of St. Croix, this division is staffed by the notary supervisor for the past 7 years. In FY 2026, the Notaries Public Division provided specialized training for newly commissioned notaries in both the St. Thomas, St. John, and St. Croix districts, while promoting continuing education opportunities and for experienced notaries. The division supports ongoing professional development through participation in seminars, conferences, and online educational programs that address evolving laws, industry standards, and best practices. In FY 2026, the division modernized record keeping and communication systems, which includes the development of a notary letter and notary bulletin, which deliver valuable insights, regulatory updates, and practical strategies to registered notaries. By working

0: publish official territory-wide newsletters, educational bulletins, and technical regulatory updates to ensure consistent communications of statutory and procedural guidance to all commission notaries. Intends to formalize and implement a standardized notary examination to assess applicants' understanding of their quasi-fiduciary duties, legal obligations, and potential liabilities, thereby strengthening entry-level competency and professional accountability. Additionally, the division will expand corrective training and refresher programs for individuals subject to disciplinary action to reinforce compliance and reduce repeat violations, secure the modernization of the division's technological infrastructure, which includes partnering with technology vendors to develop and maintain secure electronic databases for notary records, digital histories, and financial documentation, as well as advancing the transition to a fully electronic workflow for applications, renewals, commissions, and apostille services, which will provide greater transparency, improved service delivery, and a more efficient regulatory framework for the territory. The division will continue to strengthen the integrity of the notarial process, improve compliance with statutory requirements, and reinforce public confidence in notarial services throughout the territory. In FY 2025, the Notary Public's division collected $53,616, and as of June 3, 2026, the division collected $32,676.90 and is estimated to collect $41,876. And in FY 2026, which is a 21.9% decrease over FY 2025, the division is projected to collect $42,600 in FY 2027. We commend the Notary Public Division for its hard work, dedication, and many accomplishments. Thank you, Diana P. Brown, Supervisor of the Notaries Public Division, and Raquel Penn, Assistant to the Office of the Legal Counsel Division. We would also like to thank and commend Anise Canton, Petra Victor, and Augustine Holder, who assist the Lieutenant Governor and the operations of the office for their tremendous dedication and service. We are pleased to recognize our Outstanding Employees of the Year, Diana P. Brown, in the St. Thomas St. John District, and Anita Bright in the St. Croix District. In addition, we thank this legislative body and Senator DeGraff for summer intern, Donnell Dominique, who worked in the Office of the Tax Assessor. The following summer interns worked at LGO, which we would like to recognize, from the Summer Youth Work Experience Program, Department of Labor, Andrew Sujani and Anjali Sujani in the Office of the Tax Assessor, and Janaya Petty in the Division of Banking, Insurance, and Financial Regulation, and Caitlin Sabrati in MIS. As always, the Lieutenant Governor extends his heartfelt gratitude and appreciation to the employees of the Office of Lieutenant Governor, recognizing their continued commitment, service, and sacrifice to the Virgin Islands government and the people of this territory. He would also like to publicly thank the constituents for their support and for those who have taken time to call right to this office, and commend the staff for their good work and stellar customer service. Mr. Chairman, we have presented you with an overview, a long and comprehensive overview, of the Office of Lieutenant Governor Fiscal Year 2026 accomplishments and the Fiscal Year 2027 goals and objectives, which must be achieved to allow LGO to continue to improve the crucial services provided to the members of this community and to enhance its capabilities and continue to collect significant revenues for the government of the Virgin Islands. We thank you and your committee for this opportunity and hope for your favorable review and response to our requests. We are now available to answer any questions that you have.
1: Thank you so much, Acting Chief of Staff and Legal Counsel, Harrigan Esquire. Very, very, very comprehensive, I must say. A lot of information, but thank you so much for your testimony. I would like to recognize Senator Fonseca. Welcome, Senator Fonseca. Let me do some housekeeping before I go to Senator Lewis. In respect to your actuals, let's go to your actuals to date, and let me know what date we are speaking of.

0: Personnel, fringe, supplies, other services and charge, capital outlay and utilities. The financial person, please proceed and give me that information.
1: The actuals.
0: On what the date? To what date?
1: Senator Claudette Farrington, Director of Business and Financial Management. The actuals, well, they cross several funds. They cross several funds. The actuals would be as of June 30th, 2020.
0: That is the same as the postal report. You don't have no updated numbers?
1: No. Systems issues, we don't have updates beyond that right now.
0: Okay. And that's for all categories?
1: Yes.
0: To include the revenues also? You don't have the updated numbers?
1: Revenues, no. We did as of June because we've been having some electrical challenges in our district and so forth.
0: Okay, so we need you to give us those actual as soon as humanly possible, okay?
1: Okay, list the categories again, please.
0: Personnel. Fringe, personnel, fringe, supplies, other services and charge, capital outlay, and utility. And also when it comes to your revenues, real property taxes, banking and insurance, financial regulation, financial services, we cut off these, basically.
1: Cut off these?
0: Yes.
1: Already? So you said real property tax, banking and insurance, financial services, ROD. That's what I heard.
0: We cut off the passport and notary.
1: Do you want it for all of them?
0: Yes.
1: Okay.
0: All of them, okay? Corporation and trademark and miscellaneous cadastral, okay?
1: All of them. Okay.
0: It's very important. And before I go to... since you know the actual, before I go to Senator Lewis, you know what? I'm going to go to Senator Lewis. I want to share. Come back. I'll move forward. Senator Lewis, you recognize for your 5 minutes.
2: Thank you, Mr. Chairman. Good afternoon to my colleagues. Good afternoon to people of Virginia. Good afternoon, Office of Lieutenant Governor.
3: Good afternoon. Good afternoon.
2: Well, Ms. Harrigan, you really drove it home, and I was riveting. Let me start with you, Acting Chief of Staff, Harrigan. How long have you been acting?
4: May 2025.
2: A year?
4: A year-ish.
2: Why so long?
4: I wasn't supposed to be acting so long. Actually, when I was supposed to, submit paperwork, it was too late to submit the paperwork because it has to be submitted by a certain time this year.
2: I'm going to skip over that one because that one ain't a good answer right now today. That one ain't a good answer. But anyway, let's move to St. John. Of all the services you have in your entity, in the Office of Lieutenant Governor, how are these services available to the residents of St. John? You go to St. John once a month, twice a week. How are these services available to the residents of St. John?
4: We have a location. What type of services, Senator?
2: All the services you have, cadastral, your record of deeds, passport, how are they available to the residents of St. John?
4: There is an office of the tax assessor in St. John, a physical office there. The other services, they would have to travel to St. Thomas. And of course,
2: so do we still need... Go ahead.
4: So of course, many of the services are also available online.
2: Yeah, but then you know, in St. John's, just like St. John's, you know, I looking out for them. Like, we have an aging population, and you know, they want to do their thing too. So you're telling me everybody had to commute to St. Thomas? Let me go to the passport lady. You don't go to St. John?
5: Good afternoon, Senator. Kishma Dorset, District Supervisor of Passport Services. Currently, I do not go to St. John, but the goal is to return to St. John when we onboard these two people on Monday.
2: You know, Ms. Aragon, we have to make life easier and better for people. And, you know, this is one of the things that St. Johnians out or feel like they left out, like their stepchild or something. And we really have to do better than this. You have about 9 different divisions here, maybe more. At least St. Johnians will get a day or two. I mean, I don't know how you feel, but this is how I feel, and this is my ask here today. Ain't everything they got commute down here for. Bad enough they have to come down here for school and everything else. I mean, if we could provide the services at least once a week, twice a week, you know, at least twice a week, I think they'd be appreciative, really appreciative of this. Mr. Chris George, good afternoon. How are you doing?
6: Good afternoon, Senator.
2: In the post-audit report, it stated that you have $4.5 million in grant funding, but it wasn't reported as receiving in a projected amount among the federal funds received. What is that?
6: So we have multiple grants, Senator, and some of them cut off at different times. As far as the allotments, that's what we tried to include in the paperwork.
2: All right.
6: And to your note, to your mention earlier regarding the St. John services, one of the improvements that we are doing currently with the cadastral mapping unit is to allow surveyors and civil engineers and everybody in that business in St. John to conduct all that business in the St. John office so they don't have to come all the way down to St. Thomas.
2: Thank you. I mean, anybody up front here, any of the testifiers, Office of Lieutenant Governor, you provide a service and you're already doing it. So let's put it on the record one time so that, you know, the people in St. John could know what services are available to them. Ms. Aragon, let me ask. Mr. Romney, good afternoon.
7: Good afternoon, Senator.
2: So let me ask this question. Educate me here. If I'm wrong, you correct me now. If I want to go up online to find out how much property tax that I owe today, what are my options? Do I have to go into the office or I could go online?
7: Okay. You can go online to the Citizen Access Portal.
2: And then I could pay online as well.
7: Yes, but that's preferably a question for the tax collector.
2: Well, okay. What's his name again? Mr. Ledham.
8: Good afternoon, Senator.
2: Do you want to help me out?
8: Yes. So currently, payments can be accepted online at the Citizen Access Portal at propertytax.vi.gov, as well as, and when they access that online, it's in real time. So any updates that we make to the system are instantly reflected on our portal.
2: Well, do you see a need for your services to be in St. John as well?
8: Absolutely, Senator. If we had more facilities, we would certainly take advantage of that because not everyone uses online.
2: All right. Ms. Aragon, who's your HR person?
4: Well, the HR person reports to Director Farrington, so you can address any questions to Director Farrington.
2: Ms. Farrington, you have a lot of vacancies here. You have about 9 real property tax appraisers and 1 cadastral technician, if I'm not mistaken. Are those positions, why are they extra hard to fill? Are they being advertised? Do you advertise with your vision of personnel? You know, help me to understand.
1: Those positions, Senator, are new positions. They weren't positions that existed before and that have been vacant for a while. They're new positions for this fiscal year.
2: Okay. But in your old positions, you have a real property record officer, cadastral technician, 2 of those, a passport examiner.
9: 30
2: seconds.
9: You know,
2: I just heard you talk how much money the passport division bringing in, 1.something million. I'm pretty sure she could use another hand in there. Supervisors of appraisers, teller 1, teller 2. Those are positions that are hard to fill?
1: Some of the positions are hard to fill. For example, in the Division of Corporation and Trademarks, we have two vacant franchise tax auditor positions. Those are hard to fill.
2: I'm talking with Miss Farrington, please. Walk with me here. Are you talking about these entry-level positions like the passport Time. Examiner, the teller one, teller two, you know, those are hard to fill too?
1: It depends on the job spec. Some of the teller one positions, the spec requires a certain number of credits in accounting. And so if you have candidates out there that don't have those, it becomes a challenge. So some of them because of the requirements and some of them because of the salary, entry-level salary.
2: Mr. Chairman, if I may just wrap up here, people are looking for jobs and we have these positions here, and I don't think they are too much hard to fill positions. But if I may just ask this last question for this round, Ms. Harrigan, you talked about moving in your First Bank building in Christiansted. Do you have everything you need to move in that building already? Equipment, everything?
4: No, we don't have everything. The build-out would have to occur before we have everything. So the build-out would have, once we have the walls established, and then we can figure out the types of spaces we need for the furniture and so. But we are on top of it. We meet weekly. I have weekly meetings, building meetings. So we are on top of everything. So right now, as stated in the testimony, it's out for solicitation. So as soon as it starts moving and we see the spaces, how they're arranged definitively, we can order furniture. But we want it to happen to a point where the build-out is finished and the furniture is in. So it's not going to be a situation whereby the build-out is completed and then we're going to start ordering furniture. We want it to be one complete process when it's finished and completed.
2: Thank you for your answer, but would you say that from purchase to now, it's been quite a while?
4: You mean from the purchase of the building?
2: Yes, ma'am.
4: It has been quite a while, but looking at it from the perspective that the building was also, prior to purchase, it was sitting for a while. So we also ran into other issues that were not anticipated. There is a perception that the building is just ready to move into, and that's not the case. I know that First Bank was occupying that area, but that's not the case. Some things have deteriorated and that we have to address. So you have to keep in mind that notwithstanding that the building was purchased in 2024, that it was sitting for a while. So we ran into a lot of issues that we now have to address, because the building was sitting down, I think, from COVID, without being occupied.
2: But, Mr. Chairman, I'll come back in another one. Thank you very much. Thank you for your responses, Officer Lieutenant Governor.
9: Thank you very much, Senator Avery Lewis. Ms. Farrington, you wanted?
1: I wanted to respond to what Senator Lewis was asking about. We had a situation in the St. Thomas, St. John district where most of the appraisers retired. They came in around the same time and they left basically around the same time. So we had to create positions and we were able to bring on board three new appraisers. Well, two new ones and one was promoted. So the positions that you see now in the budget are new positions because we're still trying to beef up the team in the St. Thomas, St. John district. Everyone left. They went home, they retired, and we did not have the appraisers. So we had worked with Division of Personnel to upgrade the position, to change the title, the name, and the salary. And now we're able to attract candidates that we can bring on board. And the hope is this fiscal year we'll continue to do so and beef up the St. Thomas, St. John district. And we're looking forward because in St. Croix, you might have a similar trend where people came in together and then they might be leaving at a particular time. And you're going to have a void that we have to fill. So as part of filling that void, we have these new positions presented in the budget.
9: I think the message here is clear that in terms of being the number two revenue generator for the government coffers, is that we have to take night and make day to prioritize, you know, these onboarding of these type of individuals, because it really adds to our ability to be able to collect in a timely fashion and build the revenues that's required to provide services in this community. You know, during the last budget presentation, there was an urgency in terms of providing additional personnel, and I think that we made those personnel available, especially when it comes to the tax assessor's office, for example, we made those available. So I wanted to ask you, how many of those positions, the vacant positions, are actually PRFs and prepared to for hires?
1: Well, the ones that are proposed in the 2027, they are not PRS, but we've been working on PRS for the existing vacant positions.
9: How many of those do you have? How many PRFs do you have for the 2026?
1: 2026, we have 32 vacant positions for 20.
9: All PRFs?
1: I wouldn't say all of them are all PRF ready, but we've been working towards that end. We've been working on that.
9: So talk a little bit about what's the challenge in being able to onboard these individuals. Is it skill set deficiencies? What is causing the delay in onboarding these critical positions?
1: Again, some positions have their issues with the salary. For example, again, franchise tax auditor. The requirement, I guess, is not commensurate with the salary. So maybe the ask in the job spec, the job description is greater, and persons coming in to do certain things would expect to be more highly compensated. So I'm just giving that for an example.
9: Right.
1: We have to remember these positions were upgraded with the union and the increases, but still perhaps not sufficient. We're in the same master agreement with other unions, and some of the other unions, the pay plans might be more lucrative than ours. So that's something that we need to take a look at and maybe pick the plan that's the highest, the best plan, and crosswalk people, you know, to that. So that's one of some of the challenges that we face.
9: Okay, share with us I've seen where a number of your categories here for funding was changed, I guess, to right fit the funding source coming. You got a copy of the post audit report?
1: Yes.
9: And some was zeroed out and then appears in other areas. For example, there was one where you saw that there was a little over $773,000 that was zeroed out, and then when it appears in the other funding area, it came up to about $1 million. So can you just talk to us a little bit in terms of the exercise and being able to right fit, you know, some of those funding sources?
1: Well, historically, under the general fund, we had five divisions there: administration, tax assessor, tax collector, recorder of deeds, and division of corporations and trademarks. So that division is no longer housed there. It's pulled out, and it's under a different funding source. But again, the issue is we started a project that worked for us with the Office of the Tax Assessor, where we were meeting regularly, we upgraded job specs, we changed the titles, and we worked with the Division of Personnel to do a reallocation of those positions. And that helped us because it helped to bump up the salary for those positions and ensure that the spec, now we could attract people with the upgraded specifications. And that's how we were able to do the reallocation for the appraisers in both districts. We changed the title and so forth. We also started at the same time, we were doing that simultaneously with our Division of Banking, Insurance, and Financial Regulation. They upgraded their specs for financial services examiners. Sometimes those are a challenge, in addition to our insurance licensing examiner, where the salaries could be higher. And I think we need to continue that process working. It was successful with tax assessor. We could continue with banking. We can continue and start with corporations and see if we can get the same effect. Upgrade the specs, change any titles we have to, work closely with Division of Personnel, and do a reallocation that will put us in a better position to fill some of those positions.
4: Senator, Senator, can I just add one thing?
9: Yes, absolutely.
4: We have weekly, I now have, in addition to the building meetings, been having weekly HR meetings. And all the directors and managers are come on, and they address their concerns, and we figure it out, and we know where things are, where if they're, so we can tell if they're moving, where they are. So we have been doing that for this year. And that's how we were able to fill a lot of the positions that we filled this year.
9: A point of information, Senator Vialli. Please recognize the mic of Senator Vialli.
10: Thank you so much. I'm listening to the conversation, and it just goes back like 5 years, in which we have noticed that the salaries under the office of the Lieutenant Governor are just woefully low. And we, as a legislature, have made the pledge every single year that we're willing to fund it because you're revenue generating. And if we fund a lot of these positions, we're going to generate a lot more revenue. I'm trying to understand what's the complexity of actually being able to have collective bargaining, sit down with these revenue generating units and change the salary. I heard her say that some of the positions, the teller positions, require some accounting credits, but yet the salary is $35,000 or $37,000. Who really going to college and have a bunch of accounting credits and going to apply for a job for $35,000 or $37,000? So at some point, if we could get a plan as to what it really takes to adequately fund this office, because at least it's my position that if we adequately fund the office and we have the right personnel, it's going to pay for itself. So it's not going to be additional money that we have to find from the general fund, but it's going to be money that you guys are collecting, and the general fund will get some and will pay for those positions. But the process is slow, and we need to really expedite the process. Thank you, Mr. Chair.
9: Thank you very much, Senator Vialli. Senator, anyone case or respond to the comments there?
1: From Senator Vialli?
9: Yeah.
1: I mean, we don't disagree, yeah. But there are unionized employees, so we would have to work with OCB Division of Personnel. Again, they're in the same master agreement, and if you have a master agreement with three pay plans, our pay plan might not be the best of the three. And I'm saying we can take a look at the pay plan, the best one in the team, as an example, and see if that would work for us if we crosswalk our people to that pay plan. So I'm saying that's one option. So it's not that we disagree, it's how to get to that point. We certainly agree.
9: Is that an option that's being considered?
1: I don't know that it's an option with OCB. It's something we'll have to propose to them. It's something we'll have to sit down and have a conversation with them. But going through the negotiation, you realize, like I say, a master agreement, but it's not one pay plan.
9: Okay. Senator Clifford Joseph, you had a point of information?
11: Mr. Chair, you see I had 26 vacancies, right?
1: 32.
11: And how much years, any of them, like, haven't been filled in the last 3 years or 2 years? Just using open, just either yes or no, like, if you had one or two. My point is this. I listen to a lot of people talk about union, but when it comes to three or four people come in a department and I want to give these people, and I understand with the Lieutenant Governor office. So I know you guys are in front of us right now, but just saying overall, if you have that amount of vacancies, that means you could do without some. You could do without some. I'm just saying. Because if they got 2 and 3 years, that means you could do without. But if the job is that important, we need to start to cluster the job that we're not going to use and then use those funds. And I too agree with my colleague when he said about using funding you guys because you're revenue generating unit here in the government, but I'm just still saying for other unions as well. I mean, for other union jobs as well. If we're gonna leave them vacant because we can't fill them because the monies are too low, I'm just saying that if the salaries are low, we need to make sure that we could combine. We can't be going like I just see people come here 3-4 years, they ain't fill a position. We can't find nobody for it. If you get four of them, get rid of one. Take the salary from the one and spread it across the other three. And maybe you're there right in a salary range that you could hire some folks. I'm just this is clear to our government. Senator, thank you, Mr. Chair.
1: Senator Senator, because they're unionized employees, unfortunately, we don't have the liberty to do that. We can't.
9: You got to use the mic if you're going to talk.
11: We can. I work with union most of my life. You can. If you sit, ain't got no union or refuse, everybody in the union gain, even if it's $3,000 to get out of man. It's the same thing when you move up to 35,000. If somebody were making 36, at some point when you get back to the table, they're gonna create that gap back in between. So I'm just saying we can.
1: So we just have to work with OCB, but I'm saying we can.
9: Once you have that collective bargaining agreement, it has to be a mutual discussion agreement by both parties to be able to arrive at that final conclusion, and there must be some concurrence. The issue is this, that we provided some additional funding for new hires as a result of trying to maximize the amount of revenue collections that we're seeing. So some of it really is what we push in terms of getting it done, and now we have to be able to fix the other issue, which is a collective bargaining issue there. So at this time, the chair will recognize Senator Marvin Blyden. You recognize for your 5 minutes.
0: Thank you so much again, Mr. Chair. Ms. Harrigan, let's go to the full salary report. Go to page 12. Your outstanding accounts payable. I see on page 12 at the bottom you have a balance of $55,805 owed to the Virgin Islands Housing Finance Authority for 2018, 19, 20, 21, 22, and 23 for rent. Is that correct? And if so, why is that?
1: Senator, after the hurricane, we had challenges with being invoiced from this entity. I think they don't collect their own rent. At the time, they had another entity as a go-between who was doing the collections. And being invoiced a bill from them was a challenge. But long story short, the leases have expired. This is Lagoon Street in Frederickstead, two offices. The leases have expired, and we had worked to put this forth. At the time, a portion of it would have been current year charges. And we put this forth so we could get approval. Because the leases are not current, you have to do a justification letter and get approval. We requested approval to pay them, and we did not get that approval. So once you pass a fiscal year, now everything is prior year. The issue for us is not the ability to pay. We can pay, but we need authorization, I guess, from the Senate, because it's over the 50 threshold for the for whatever. So we did not get the approval we requested. But what we did, so as not to make the situation worse, and I put this in the budget information before, because we need to resolve it so that we can get an executed lease. Justice requires that you have to show the payments, a payment schedule, that everything has been paid, you're up to date for you to move forward with getting a new executed lease. So what we've done, so as not to compound the problem, we're no longer getting invoices from this entity. But in 2024 and forward, we had to do a justification again, and we created our own invoices, and we were able to get those approved and those payments. So we stopped it here until we could deal with this arrearage. So it was a problem.
0: Okay, very well. We'll do our part and make it happen, okay? Because it needs to happen.
1: Exactly.
0: Okay, very well.
1: Thank you for the question.
0: Page 14, outstanding vendor payments of $1.5 million. Is that correct?
1: No, Senator. That is not correct. What? You're looking at page 13 and 14.
0: Yes.
1: We were asked to provide encumbrances. So we provided information about open purchase orders and the balance remaining on them. That is not the same as owing a vendor a particular thing. You're setting aside.
0: So what's that price tag?
1: That price tag right now, because we've been working on liquidating POs, it's $739,000 we brought it down to, because the bigger ones here were for contracts, for example, Foster Moore, for the system for our corporation and trademark, it was 300 and something. But we've liquidated that completely based on the most recent invoices we received up to July. So that balance is zero. So the figure is $739,000, but it is not outstanding vendor payments. The outstanding vendor payments that we have currently, it's around $382,000.
0: And what the average time frame for those vendors? How much is 30 days or more, 90 days, 120?
1: Repeat.
0: Time frame. How much is 30 days, 90 days, 120 days?
1: The encumbrances and, you mean the vendor payments?
0: Yes.
1: Average of maybe 30 to 60 days, okay. I would say, average.
0: Okay, very well. Okay, so please try and see what you can do to pay the pay of those vendors. On page 3 of the post auditor's report, I just wanted to know why there's such a large variance in respect to supplies. The revised budget for supplies was $18,950. Your recommendation for 27 is $79,000.
1: You're on page 3, you said, Senator?
0: Page 3,
1: uh-huh,
0: at the bottom. Supplies. Is that an error?
1: Yeah, okay, supplies. That is for a particular fund. The recommendation is $79,438.
0: Yes.
1: We have broken it down. I think we anticipate.
12: 1 minute.
1: We anticipate with all of these different moves we're making, there are certain supplies, other things that we're going to need. You're looking at that compared to what was actually the actual for 2025. That's what you're comparing?
0: Of course.
1: Well, this is a division where we are trying to bring on board an administrative assistant. The director, many people, they have to do a lot of things for themselves. So it was low at that time, but no, it's not an error. We have a specific breakdown as to the need for that $79,000.
0: Okay, turn to page 5 then, because I know I heard you state in respect to staffing and you're training up individuals, etc. But for training, though, for 2027, there's nothing recommended for training for fiscal year 2027. Why is that? For 26, it was $4,800, but for 27, there's nothing.
1: You have to kind of point which line you are.
0: At the top of the page.
1: On page 5?
0: Yeah, page 5. For training.
1: For training?
0: Yeah.
1: Okay. Okay, that just means that nothing went towards that. You said,
0: but in this fiscal year it was $4,800, but there's nothing recommended.
1: What happened here is there were some things we used the OpenGov system, and there were some things that perhaps didn't come over, and so we have to work with OMB for the markup to address things that may have dropped off, you know, in that regard.
0: So you do have money for training.
1: A request for training. Yes.
0: How much was that request for?
1: Let me see.
0: And lastly, while you're looking for that, Mr. Chef, let me wrap up. On page 8, also employer contribution retirement, it almost doubled. Is that because you had those 4 retirees?
1: Page 8, employer.
0: Yeah. Retirement from 260 and recommended 482.
1: Well, the 260 is only as of a particular date in the fiscal year.
0: Okay, very well.
1: And you're looking at 482, which is a full date. Because remember, that's a figure that's computed. So the number of employees would impact it, but it's as of a given point in time.
0: Okay.
1: Let me find the other information.
0: All right, then. That's it for me, Mr. Chair. Thank you so much for your responses.
9: Thank you very much, Senator Blyden. The chair will now recognize Senator Heber Frederick. You're recognized for your 5 minutes.
13: Thank you very much, Mr. Chair. Pleasant good afternoon, colleagues, testifiers, listening, viewing audience, my office, and central staff. Good afternoon, all. I know it's been a long day, a long testimony. God, that's a long testimony. But thank you. It was comprehensive. Very good. And thank you for recognizing your employees. That was very, you're the only one that does that. Thank you. Every year I look forward to you calling everyone's name. Looking at your salaries, you could see why you guys aren't the only one that's that has this have this problem where you have we gave you a minimum increased a minimum salary of $35,000. And then the next highest paid person would be making $36,000, $37,000, $38,000 with a degree, 2 year or 4 year degree or something like that. And so there's going to be problems. These are the situation we really need to work through so people could feel like they're valued as an employee. So whatever you need to do, if you need to ask us for more money at this point, what are we going to do? We have to fill these key positions. You've got insurance examiners. You've got, financial service people. We need to fill these positions. These are key, critical positions. All right? This will generate additional revenues for us as a government. So I understand the dilemma that you have. And, Sarrington, I pray that you could figure it out quickly. Because this is unfair to the division, clearly. I wanted to talk to you about the first bank building that I worked in for many years. That I could tell you, I worked upstairs as a commercial loan officer, and I could tell you, we almost refurbished the entire building when First Bank had it. I was shocked to see that it took so long for the government to use it. Right. The last time you guys came before us, you mentioned the air conditioners needed to be replaced. What's the problem? Just to replace some air conditioners, it should not have taken this long. But
4: they replaced, Senator.
13: Okay, so why are you guys not in there?
4: The building requires a build-out. And there's other things that have to be done as well in the building in order to move in. I mean, that's why I said there's kind of a misperception that the building is all set and ready to move into. There's certain things that have to be done because it has been sitting, as well as the build out.
13: But when do you start that build out? It's been sitting there for years.
4: It's out for solicitation. So as I stated in the testimony, we had a pre-bid conference yesterday, and the bids are due the beginning of the month, next month. So, I mean, it's in the process of people bidding on it so that we can, as you know, that there is a procurement process. So, but we're actually in the process now of on the way.
13: The true cost of that building, you need to add all the rental payments you've made from the date you bought it to today to see what you actually paid for that building, because we paid way more than we should have. Way more, because we're paying rent somewhere else that we should not have done this. If you know you weren't going to use it, or rent it out, let someone else use it.
4: Well, actually, it's my understanding that the price of the building was a very good price.
13: Yes.
4: We weren't looking for the building, and they came to us. It was a very good price. And that's why it's in downtown Kristianstad with several parking spaces. So that's why we decided to purchase the building.
13: Okay. I mean, it's just every time you guys come, it's still another reason why we can't use the building, and just let someone else use it then. And then,
4: no, though the building is ours. It's under the government of the Virgin Islands Coffers.
13: Rent it out. Rent it out.
4: But it's still. But nobody can just go in the building. That's what I'm trying to explain.
13: I understand that.
4: Yeah.
13: But rent it out and just start generating some revenue and let someone else do it. I guarantee you. Someone else, usually a private entity, could get that place turned around in two-twos, and we could generate some revenues, and, you know, it makes sense that way. But just to keep it that way, it makes no sense. Why did we buy it then?
4: Well, like I said, it was a good price. That's what we brought the building. That was my understanding at the time, and that's why we purchased the building.
13: $2-3 million. I get it, but no.
5: No. It wasn't too.
13: How much was it?
4: 1.3.
5: 1.3.
13: Oh, look at that. Even better. So when you add up, look at what we've paid for rent since then.
5: But it was a good price, a good location, mm-hmm. and, you know, it made sense. You own your own building, so we're transitioning towards that, and that will free up.
13: Was it 4 years?
4: No, the building was purchased in 2024.
13: So... When in 24? When?
5: Yeah, when in 24?
4: February.
13: Exactly.
12: 1 minute.
13: We're in 26. We're getting ready to hit 27. You guys still aren't going to be in there. It's going to be 3 years and nothing. I'm saying in cases like these, it makes more sense to rent it out until you're ready, because we're not ready and we don't know when we'll be ready. So we're not making a dime.
1: I think Attorney Harrigan is saying we can't rent it out as is in the present condition. If it was ready for occupancy, then we could occupy the building.
13: The building, does it leak?
1: I don't know about the leaking part, but I know we had some challenges.
13: Okay. Uh-huh. I mean, those are some key things. Does it leak? Is the electrical bad? You know, the plumbing? And I know those things are good. They were good.
1: And not now.
13: Okay, now they're bad.
1: And sometimes, Senator, you have challenges. I mean, I've worked for different offices. We moved into a building everybody was competing to get into. And as soon as you move in, you had a problem with everything. The AC unit's been on the top of the building, and finally the salt water got to them, and you had to change all of those. It happens. It happens, unfortunately.
13: The thing is, I've dealt with real estate properties for a long time. So I know, you know, my colleague has as well, but we could turn these things around quicker than the government can. That's just how it is here. Everybody's slow and it takes time and costs money. But real quick, let me see if I could get this, Attorney Harrington. You mentioned that there was an insurance, Mr. Chair, if I could complete this one question.
9: You may wrap up, Senator.
13: You noticed that there was an insurance company that was offering discounts between 5, I think, in your testimony, between 5% and 15%. Is that property?
12: Yes, and I will. It's Harrigan, Attorney Harrigan.
13: Harrigan.
12: Nice local name, Harrigan.
13: Yeah,
12: but
13: you
12: will. I will let Director Matthew address that issue under banking, insurance, and financial regulation.
5: Good afternoon, Glendina Matthew, Director of Division of Banking, Insurance, and Financial Regulation. Yes, that is one company that is offering discounts, but there are other companies that are also offering discounts. Because the market has softened, a lot of the discounts that were taken away are now being put in place again. So,
13: thank you very much for the response, and thank you very much for that additional
9: Thank you very much,
13: Mr.
9: Senator Frederick, for your line of questions. Senator Potter, you recognize for your 5 minutes.
14: One, two, one, two. Thank you very much, Mr. Chair. Good afternoon, colleagues, and special good afternoon to you, Attorney Harrigan, as well as the senior leadership at the Office of the Lieutenant Governor's Office. I, too, just want to start by saying I'm very concerned with the salary scale at the Office of the Lieutenant Governor, and I understand the challenges when you're dealing with a unionized environment. Given the fact that you are the number two collector of revenues in this territory, I think that we ought to press the issue to ensure that those salaries are upgraded. It is going to require some engagement with the unions, for sure. You're going to have to draft stipulations. It's going to have to be a conversation, but the conversation has to start, else it's not going to finish. And we can find ourselves right back here. A year later, with the salaries still the same, and the challenges with recruiting, and we can't refuse increased salaries for their employees. They absolutely will not. I've never seen a case where they did that. You know, so that's just my 2 cents of that issue. We really need to start that formal engagement with the union. It is in everybody's best interest. I wanted to ask Ms. Farrington, I believe, or Attorney Harrigan, regarding the 32 vacancies and the anticipated retirements, 32 vacancies and additional anticipated retirements, which divisions are experiencing the greatest staffing shortages, and what impact are those vacancies having on customer service?
1: Which division? I think currently, as perhaps was indicated before, the biggest challenge is in the office of the Division of Real Property Tax, Office of Tax Assessor. Again, we had to build and bring on board appraisers. And that's an area we do see a challenge going forward, because the potential, the eligibility for people to retire from that division or those positions. So that's definitely one area.
14: It is impacting customer service.
1: Well,
14: the delivery.
1: Customer service in terms of, these are the appraisers that go out and do assessments and so forth. Well, I wouldn't speak to that. I would let Mr. Robby speak, but yes.
14: Okay. Okay, sir. Mr. Robby, you speaking on the issue?
7: Yes, sir. The mic wasn't on yet. And from the tax assessor, it's not just the appraisers, because when we collect the data, we need folks in the office to enter that data, to analyze it, to run statistical tests on it, as well as while that's happening, property tax issues aren't always a familiar, although everybody owns property, it doesn't mean that they're familiar with how the taxation process goes. So they have a lot of questions. So at times when they submit for reviews and other things like that, because we short staff, we have the same people doing about two or three different tasks. And so it takes a while sometimes to respond. And that can be very frustrating for folks.
14: Absolutely.
7: So it does affect the customer service to an extent.
1: But also, in addition, we have cadastral technician positions that we are pushing to fill, to help to fill voids in real property tax division, like you mentioned, customer service. So we're working towards that as well. It's not just
14: the
1: appraisers.
14: Thank you very much. Thank you, Ms. Farrington, for your response. Now, last year, you projected receiving, and this is in regards to the street addressing initiative. Last year, you projected receiving $4.56 million in federal funding for the street addressing initiative. Post-audit indicates those funds have not yet been reported as received. What is the status of those funds today? Were they delayed, denied, or are they pending obligation? Anybody don't know who, if that is to Mr. George or if it's the fiscal team?
1: The report that was sent to PostAudit, it focuses on the grants that we are the recipient of direct. The grants through our GIS division, there are other grants where you're a sub-grantee. So those grants would be reported through VITEMA or whatever, if they're funded by FEMA, as in the case of the benchmark project, or in the case of the street addressing initiative through VI Housing Finance Authority. But Mr. George could speak about the status of the grants, but that's why our focus had been on those that for which we have direct responsibility.
14: Right. I'd like to know the status of the grants. Have they been received? Have you received the grant funding?
15: Yes. So for all of our grants, currently we are the sub-recipients. So that would be the FEMA Benchmark Network Control Project, a grant through Office of Highway Safety, and then the major grant, which is the Street Addressing Initiative through Housing Finance Authority. So all of them have been allotted.
14: Okay, because there's obviously some conflict with our post-audit indicating that they have not been received. But I'll leave it there at that point. I want to say kudos to you on completing the St. John's Street Addressing Project. What is the timeline for completing St. Thomas and St. Croix?
15: Okay, so we're looking at completing the naming and addressing for St. Thomas and St. Croix by the end of the year. That's the goal. Of course, you know, the signage is what takes the longest, Senator, because you have to, you know, garner the raw materials. You have to find vendors and manufacturers. We're hoping to find some local manufacturers here in the territory to be able to print and put up signs. But since we've done the St. John, started St. John putting them up, it's only been off-island vendors that have been supplying the aluminum and all the situations with transshipment and all those issues. So we're hoping to have the actual data done by the end of the year, but the signage, it might take a little bit longer, into 27.
14: Okay. Mr. Chair, if I may just ask one final question. I know my time is called.
9: You may, Senator. You may.
14: Thank you, sir. Now, you indicate that, and this is a banking and insurance issue, you indicate that homeowners' insurance rates have stabilized, and one insurer has actually reduced rates. That's exceptional news. Is this expected to translate into noticeable changes or reductions or savings for homeowners this year? Will homeowners this year see a saving as a result of that those reduced rates?
5: Depending on who your carrier is, you may, because as I indicated, not only are, I reference one particular company that is offering discounts, but there are other companies that have been offering discounts also. So you may see those rates decreasing based on the discounts that's available to consumers.
14: Thank you very much for your response. Thanks for the flexibility, Mr. Chair.
9: Thank you very much, Senator Potter, for your line of questions. I know Ms. Farrington and others, we keep talking about these, the issue of appraisal, or having them increasing the number of appraisal. What are we doing to create a pipeline that will be able to support this? We know that this is a difficulty throughout, even in the private sector, where there's some limitation in that area. Is there any conversation with UVI or any other entity in regards to ensuring that there is some pipeline to backfill the appraisal concerns that we're having?
1: I know we had a conversation at one point. I had a conversation with Mr. Francis, with the Skills Center. We had an employee that we sent there. Actually, he's one of the promotees for one of the positions, and we had sent him there to do a certification program. We were trying for electrical, but based on when the semester starts, he did plumbing, and that helped him to be able to become eligible for the positions. And we had talked about working with whether the Skills Center, UVI, or some forum where you could have like drafting classes, like basic classes to start. And from that area, you could pull candidates who would then qualify for these positions. So it's an option that's available to us. We've had that conversation about how we could proceed.
9: Very well, I think that we should revisit that conversation because it's important that we continue to have that pipeline available to support that endeavor. Point of information, Senator Blyden.
7: Excuse me, can I add to that response?
9: Sure, Mr. Romney.
7: There aren't that many sophisticated requirements to enter as an appraiser one, but once you enter, there are required courses under the International Association of Assessing Officers that you would have to take so that you can do the work efficiently. But it would be good to have some drafting skills because one of the things that they must do when they visit the property is to draw a sketch of any improvements on the property and things like that. But at the same time, we have requirements in the job description where they have to do certain coursework to maintain the job one and to be able to advance at another level.
9: Yeah, I think we need to do a feasibility study to determine what's the complexities and support it. I mean, even if we got subsidized, we got to be able to assist. I know that we have provided some funding sometime back for UVI Cell to support and assist in this endeavor, but it's so important to be able to have these individuals on board, you know, so that we could see the expansion of the assessments that need to be done there. So whatever it takes, feel free to submit a report to us and how we could support and assist in this endeavor because it benefits this entire community by, you know, increasing the numbers there.
7: We are not at that point yet. We're just trying to get folks on first. But, yes, the leadership team in the assessor's office have been discussing succession planning in terms of whether it's through UVI or some other program where we even begin to reach out so that folks know this is an opportunity for a career in assessing.
9: And then really support apprenticeship or interns or whatever so we could build this out and create the pipeline. Yes, thanks. Is that the blending point of information?
0: Thank you. Thank you so much, Mr. Chair. I think it's time we stop talking and start acting because the reason why my colleague and I actually appropriated those funds through UVI Cell because we said there's a shortage, there's a lot of reinvestment happening in territory, there's a lot of contracts on capital projects, And we know that we need appraisers. We had certified appraisers, construction managers, and I think we did one for surveyor also. So you guys need to tap into UBI and see what we can do to assist and connect the dots. And let's do what we got to do, because we need to be more aggressive, in my opinion, to be honest with you. That's just my thought. Thank you so much, Mr. Chair.
9: Thank you very much, Senator Blyden. Senator Viola, you recognize for your 5 minutes.
10: Thank you, Mr. Chair. Going back to the building, that's my pet peeve. I ain't going to stay too long in it.

0: where the lieutenant governor office is now and St. Croix. You have to build out the Caribe building. Did it have to be built out for offices?
1: Not really. I think just the teller area, I believe. It was just the teller area. There are very minimal build-outs for that area.
0: Okay. Well, this building that you're sitting in right now and testifying had major build-out. It was an old, dilapidated building. Run down, literally. And look at it now. And it was a continuous process of getting it done. Look at it. Go upstairs. Check our offices. And it was done. We have to get a will to get this. The first Penn building is one of the better buildings, and Christian said. Parking lot, solid. Yeah. And this building was built within budget, and the contractor paid liquidated damages. When he didn't finish on time, he had a charge every single day for not completing the process. So our change orders are literally paid for. I'll leave that to the farmer, president and all of those who was there and who was. I didn't do anything to do with it, but I'm telling you, I just helped to support the money, and I get blamed for the money. So vote them out because the legislature don't need a home, and the money was to go to this or that. We have a home now. We don't pay $0 rent. That's a good building. Credit Union move across the street. They're there for years. They got a building together. We got to get it done. And it got to get done shortly. It can't be this long period of time solicitation, and then you bring on somebody that got some grandiose plan, and you come back and say you need $1 million to build out the building. You have the budget to build out the building? Do you have the money to build it out?
2: For the first bank building?
0: Yes.
2: We're working on it. We've been assigning monies to address construction needs because we have the... Looking because I can't see.
0: I know it's always me and the post editor. Ms. Farrington, I'm trying to help you here. Yeah. You got the money? You have the money?
2: You could give us. First of all, we need an elevator. We have to put in an elevator. The funding you provided, I think it was available until expended. Can we keep the difference to facilitate that? I'm just asking since we're here.
0: And that's a discussion we need to have. It was available and until expended. That language means that yes.
2: Yes. Okay, well, yes, we would accept a yes because we need an elevator to be in compliance with.
0: Let me get a building open.
2: Huh?
0: Let's get the building open and then we deal with elevator. Don't let the elevator be the reason why.
2: No. Set up a desk. No, it's not a reason why. Go ahead, I'm sorry.
0: Okay. Set up a desk downstairs. For anybody that need to go upstairs or have a disability, the person upstairs will come down and meet them until we're able to appropriate some additional money.
2: To answer your question, we've been looking at some monies for construction, but given that we're doing so many things, Science Farm, which is not fully funded, we also put out a bid on the main administrative building here on St. Thomas. And okay. So we could use some more funds.
0: Okay, so hold up there. I am not pleased with the office of the lieutenant governor's salary. I haven't been pleased with it for over 6-7 years. And it just like the same excuses. Not on your part. Office of collecting bargaining has a responsibility. You have a revenue-generating entity. And you can't sit down with the unions and say, this is what we need to do to bring additional individuals on so that we could collect more property tax. We could go out and appraise properties and collect $1 million more. You have individuals paying property tax based on appraisals that were done 30 years ago. At some point, it got to change. At some point. Now, you had 26 vacant positions that you were not able to fill. And most of those positions seem to have been funded at more than 50% for this fiscal year.
2: You said 26 vacant positions?
0: How much vacant position do you have now?
2: Now we have 32, and okay. That's across funds. Okay. Uh-huh.
0: So 32, and those positions were funded for this fiscal year?
2: Yes, fiscal year 2026. Yes. Uh-huh.
0: That's why you put it on the record we're speaking.
2: Oh, okay.
0: So you now have a vacancy savings because you didn't fill those 26 positions?
2: Not really. We tend to be creative. So, for example, I think we had a position there and we deleted

0: created positions because we have a desperate need for resources in our cadastral division in both districts. So we had to be creative. We have created some positions to put bodies in those units
1: and
0: because they serve the public.
1: Okay, so hold up, the positions you created, were you able to fill them?
0: Yes, we have people coming on board this month later, as a matter of fact, in banking and in tax, yes.
1: When you look at your expenditures, page six, if you look at your expenditures and what you're proposing and what they're proposing in those particular categories are literally the same as you had this year and the general fund.
0: Uh-huh.
1: You are not, as of 6:30, you spend $1,125,000 and then $1 million the next week, so like $2.2 million.
0: Yeah,
1: and you are allocated 5.2. So you're not even, you're going to spend about $3 million, 3.6. If you want to inflate it, you are not going to spend that $5.2 million that you appropriated from the general fund for fiscal year 26. So right there, and we'll run the numbers with OMB, right there is a vacancy savings that can be reprogrammed to make sure that our building is finished. And then also to see what you're able to offer to employees of the Lieutenant Governor office.
0: But Senator, on the one hand, you're saying we have a void in employees, and where we have vacancy savings, we use that to help us in the same personnel area.
1: When the year is coming down to an end, this is what you spend thus far. So we know the monies that were given to you for personnel until June 30th. The monies that were given to you for personnel until June 30th is like 50% of what you were allocated overall. And you only have a quarter left. You only have 25%. So there's no way that you're going to expend the entire amount that was allocated to you for personnel, even if you switch them around. Because if you switch them and they're hired, they're still in there.
0: Like you said, we'll have to run the numbers. And in running the numbers, we would like to have a stay at the table in terms of if monies are to be reallocated. And I'm putting it on the table.
1: Okay,
0: you know, we know our department better than anybody else. And we would simply like to have a seat at the table.
1: Okay. And you will have a seat because we will definitely make the phone call to you to have that discussion as to how can we use those monies. But I'm saying this because if it's not reallocated by September 30th, you lose all. You get none.
0: So then
1: you have nothing at the table. So, but if we're able, and the chair is has that on his book to actually look at all these monies and see what we're able to reallocate, it will take care of a lot of the issues that we have just for this fiscal year. And then the next fiscal year, you still include the monies in the FY27 budget, but not at 100%.
0: So we get to that point, we can ask for our appropriation transfer. But like you said,
1: correct,
0: we have to run the numbers. So
1: correct.
0: Yes, I'm aware of that because general fund is going to lapse.
1: Right. So correct. Begin to think about that and think of the areas where we can make. And I'm just putting it out there for the executive president. They need to really get OCB to sit and meet with the revenue, especially the revenue generating areas for the Lieutenant Governor office to make those salaries competitive. And I know they're unionized, but if they need to separate and create their own branch under that particular union, if they got a bunch of different entities, and they got paraprofessionals, they got support staff, they got teachers, they got counselors, they got nurses. So if they need to separate so that you could pay and we could generate additional monies, it is an investment word. But I'm tired of saying this 6 years now. So if we could get it done this year.
0: Also being under the master.
1: Yes. And if you get out and now the rental, you're saving $300,000 every year. And that rental on St. Croix and you're downtown. Thank you, Mr. Chair.
2: Thank you very much, Senator Bailey. It's important that these appropriations transfer really go towards improvement. And, you know, we don't want to have appropriation transfer for purchasing of equipment, which lists you know, we really want to make sure that it's effective in terms of revenue collections improvement or revenue generators, you know, or staffing, you know, those critical components that will make government work more seamless, you know, rather than just being able to fulfill individuals' wish lists. So before we go on to the next, Senator, I saw that in the revenue collections are expected to increase by 3.6% at the end of fiscal year 2026 in comparison to the FY 2025. What do you attribute to that increase? Better collections, payment plans, amnesty program. What is contributing to the projected? I like the increase. Yeah, we like the increase. But I just, are you able to glean, you know, what's driving the possibility of the increase?
3: That would just be the divisions looking at what is happening now and projecting that there will be increases further on. So they make those projections and looking at what they're collecting, and that we use those projections to say, okay, well, we're going to make X amount next year.
2: So across the board, when you look at your revenue generators and your revenue coming in, outside of property tax, what other areas do you believe? Is passport increasing? Is what other areas in terms of your collection you're seeing a bump?
3: Well, there's a big bump in corporations, the Division of Corporations and Trademarks. I accentuated, I teased her about this. I said, you know, between the money collected in May and the money collected in June, when the franchise taxes are due, it bumped up. I think the increase was 80% increase. So we anticipate a huge increase in corporations. Other divisions, I would say there's probably increases projected in all divisions, but of course, recorder of deeds is going to be more challenging because it just depends on what people record and, you know, and the amount of money, what the market looks like. So theirs are just mere projections, but it's basically unpredictable, as well as it's a small division, but the notary's public division, you know, it's hard because it depends on what, if people pay their annual fees, if they pay late. That, which is the reason why there was a decrease, because people were paying on time, paying their fees on time. So
2: we've been encouraging individuals to follow along with these budget process and sending questions that they may have. One of the questions came in was in regards to corporation and trademark website. What's being done to update the information on that website? Can you speak to that?
0: Director Johannes?
4: Good afternoon, Denise Johannes, Director, Division of Corporations and Trademarks. On the division's website, the Catalyst System, we are trying to deal with a number of glitches that are happening with customers entering information into the system. We are also enhancing conversion services. We are seeing a need of customers wanting to go from profit entities to nonprofit entities, from partnerships to corporations and LLCs, and vice versa. We are also having persons that would like us to have name availability determination by the system itself. We are looking at that. It's in the newest contract that we had completed. We're also maintaining the system as well, providing with email reminders and providing additional informational texts so that customers can have an understanding of the information that's required to put in the system, so it will lessen the return of the applications that are being submitted for review and approval.
2: Okay, so we have a timeline in which we're able to update that information. Is a work in progress? What's the timeline for execution and implementation?
4: It is a work in progress. We do have, we are in a project mode. We're right now looking at phase two. Some of the things that we're looking at in phase two are making certain that we take care of any system glitches that customers are doing. The name availability will be in our next release. We are in progress having those discussions, those requirement gathering sessions so that we could make it easier for customers to submit documents and they're approved on the first go round instead of having them return multiple times because of customers not necessarily understanding the information that they need to put in the system.
2: Okay. And what is the payment methods? I'm hearing that we only allow for Visa card payments. What about MasterCard, American Express? What is the payment plans method that's available for individuals to pay online?
0: Payments, Director Johannes, payment online for property taxes is Visa only, but for other payments...
2: Why only Visa?
0: I don't know if it's just the way the system is set up. I would have to find out, but we do have MasterCard. For other people that come in, mailing or sending information, we use Visa, MasterCard, and the various debit cards. I think in a perfect world, we would like to add the, ACH, or where you deal with, you go to a vendor and you write, you give them your check and they run it through, they pull the money, they void it, and give it back to you.
2: Okay.
0: It's a little more than telecheck. You know, I know when I go to my doctor's office, they take your check, but they're going to void it, and they pull the monies.
2: Okay.
0: Yes, so we would like to have that as well. So we do MasterCard is acceptable in addition to Visa. However, whatever we do, we have to line up with Department of Finance. Remember, they're the treasurer for the government of the Virgin Islands. But we do take Visa, MasterCard, and I don't know if there's a difference with corporation and trademarks, but that's what we're taking right now.
2: Well, for property tax, you indicated only Visa.
0: Online. But if they came into the office or they mailed in some information or called or sent in a form, we also do MasterCard in addition to Visa.
2: That is very limited, so we need to expand that. Find out whatever is the nuance or the complexity, so we could fix that. I mean, we should be able to accept anybody that wants to pay at any given time. We need to be able to accept
0: it. But the government, it's our understanding, they don't accept American Express. It's my understanding that the Discover card, I don't know if it's a change in ownership, it doesn't work with the machine. So there are certain constraints or limitations, and we are subject to them just like everyone else. But we could see what we can find out, but we line up with Department of Finance. Otherwise, there might be an additional cost involved, something that we would have to foot the bill for ourselves. But we line up with them. If GVI doesn't take something, we don't take it.
2: Okay, we just need to take a quick 2 minutes recess, Senator Graff. I know you are scheduled to be next, but we need to stand in recess for 2 minutes. The Committee of Budget, Appropriations, and Finance stands in recess for 2 minutes.

0: The Committee of Budget, Appropriations, and Finance is back at record and out of recess, and we have before us today for the FY 2027 budget review is the Office of the Lieutenant Governor. Before we went on a break, we had a robust discussion in regards to the online payment and what's available in terms of the payment method. I think that's a little bit clear, as well as the ongoing work to make sure that we're expanding the ability for as much as possible to allow for MasterCard and other payment options. But at this time, the chair will recognize Senator Carla J. Joseph. You recognize, sorry, I seen Avery Lewis. You have a point of information.
1: No,
0: you
1: I was just saying, before we break, you wasn't able to catch that. I think Ms. Johannes wanted to win on the conversation. I don't know if you wanted to give her the opportunity. You had break immediately right after.
0: Thank you. Director, you're free to win. Johannes, you may proceed.
2: Thank you, Senators. The Division of Corporations and Trademarks online system, we receive MasterCard, Visa, and ATH debit cards. We also accept in-person or mail to the office checks and cash, and the same form of credit card options at our cashier services.
0: Thank you. Along that line, are we seeing any bunk checks coming back? Are we experiencing bunk checks?
3: Senator, we do use the telecheck machines, but on occasions we'll be notified by finance if that is the case, and we have a process in place to address that and reach out and recoup those funds.
0: That's not problematic in your shop in terms of huge amount of bunks check or insufficient instrument is what they're referred to coming back.
3: No, anything that comes back, I guess government-wide, would go through Department of Finance, and they will reach out to the respective department or agency.
0: Very well. Senator Carla J. Joseph, you're recognized for your 5 minutes at this time.
4: Thank you so much, Mr. Chairman. And that was a very timely question, because we know the last fiscal year how many returned unpaid checks we had. I think it was 13 million. And so I am suspecting you're going to ask that question when Department of Finance gets here. A pleasant good day to everyone. I'm trusting everyone is well. And of course, a present good day to the hardworking men and women from the Lieutenant Governor's office, the office and division that brings in the mega money. Every division in this office practically brings in money. So I really want to say kudos to all of you. I want to ask some questions relative to the recorder of deeds. Kindly indicate for us how much, based on your assessment over the years, are you seeing an increase and uptake in the amount of deeds being recorded recently?
5: Oh, for St. Thomas?
4: Yes, please Erica, say your name into the record.
5: Erica Dover, Recorder of Deeds Office. And we know that real estate market actually monitors, or is the indicator for the amount of deeds. If there's going to be an increase in the real estate market, it translates into additional deeds. So at any point, the amount of deeds could go up, or as we say, because it depends. It's not really a procedural, dependent on a procedure by the office, but on outside, which is out of our control, if there would be an increase in deeds or not.
4: Okay. I was hoping that we was looking at how much stamp taxes we are collecting. What about St. Croix?
5: For St. Croix, Ms. Portia Pierre, Director for St. Croix.
4: Ms. Portia Pierre?
5: Oh, Portia Joseph, excuse me.
4: Ms. Joseph. Ms. Joseph.
6: Good afternoon, everyone. See Portia Joseph. Board of Deeds?
4: Yes.
5: Good afternoon.
4: Good afternoon. What are you seeing as far as the deeds being recorded, stamp taxes and the like? How is that looking for the past, this past fiscal year, this current fiscal year rather?
7: On St. Croix, I will say I have seen an increase. We have collected a good amount in the stamp taxes for this fiscal year. As Ms. Dover said, you know, we never can tell. The market may go up, it may go down, but for this fiscal year, I have seen an increase on St. Croix.
4: On average, how long does it take for the deeds to be recorded?
7: After you bring the deed in our office to record, you pay the fees, it's considered recorded as of that very moment. The customers would receive their deeds in about 3 days. Sometimes it could be a week, depending if we have an interruption in our service in the office. It just depends. But 3 days is usually the max time.
4: Thank you. And you, Ms. Dover, over here?
5: For St. Thomas, it is the same, about 3 days approximately.
4: Okay, good.
5: No more than 1 week.
4: Good. Well, we were getting a little bit of complaints before about how long it took to get the deeds, the recorded and everything, but I guess hopefully you've been getting enough staff. Now let's go to the Division of Passport. Good day to you. How are you doing today?
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4: Put the mic close to you. We can't hear you well.
8: Good afternoon, Kishma Dorset, St. Thomas District Supervisor of Passport Services.
4: Very good. Ms. Dorset, I had an encounter with you several weeks ago.
8: Yes, ma'am.
4: And it was very efficient, I must tell you.
8: Thank you.
4: Now tell me, and you revealed something to me, and I was aware of it. But I'm glad you revealed it. I had an opportunity to get my passport electronically online to renew it. And you said something that is very critical, that when we renew our passports or we apply for our passports here in the Virgin Islands, he stays here.
8: That is correct, Senator. That service is only provided to adults who have had the passport for 10 years. Once the passport is not damaged, you can use the online service to do it. However, we prefer for residents to apply within the territory so the money remains with us in the territory. Once the passports go out, if something happens, we won't know which agency has the application. We're not allowed to contact the agency on customers' behalf. So we prefer for you to come into the office. The staff is knowledgeable, and again, we retain the money here.
4: Okay, I just want to, Mr. Chairman, if I may just wrap up with one final question.
0: This is for
4: VI-SHIP. Thank you. VI-SHIP Medicare program. How do you see that you can improve in your outreach and what you are needed to provide those services? I went to vote and I ran into a senior and they were really concerned about the whole Medicare program with all that is happening in Washington, D.C., and the cutbacks. What do you see that you would need to improve in your education and outreach of the program?
9: Rosemarie Maduro, a VI-SHIP Medicare director. So at this time, there haven't been any major cuts to what we receive in the Virgin Islands, luckily. However, for the outreach programs, because we have open enrollment coming up in October until through December, we are working on getting all of our media out to explain and notify the public about the different dates and all of the events coming up so that they can attend.
4: Okay. Thank you so much, Mr. Chairman, for the time. I appreciate it. Thank you, ladies, for all of your answers.
0: Thank you very much, Senator College. Joseph, Senator Blighton, you recognize your point of information?
10: Thank you so much, Mr. Chairman Dorset, in respect to the passport and my colleague line of questioning in respect to filing your passport locally. I think that's very good information and very important information. So how are you educating the people or letting the Matthews know what needs to be done and what should be done in that respect.
8: Krishma Dorsett, District Supervisor of Passport Services. Senator, we educate the public. Once you come into the office, we do have our online ltg.gov.vi website that they could go to. We have some links there that customers could click on, and it would redirect them to the travel.state.gov website, which is the federal government's website. It produces all the information that customers could use. We steer customers to that also. Word of mouth helps. We educate people when they come in again, and we also have flyers that we give out when you come to the office.
10: Okay, thank you for your response. Thank you, Mr. Chair.
0: Thank you very much, Senator Blyden. Senator DeGraff, you're recognized for your 5 minutes.
11: Thank you, Mr. Chair. Good afternoon, colleagues. Good afternoon, testifiers, all viewing, listening, and present. Chief of Staff, we your friends. So I don't think we're against you. I get a lot of blows, but you're good. Good afternoon, and thank you to you and your team for all you do for the people of the territory. You do good, great work. Now, I have some issues. Anyone receive wage increases? Yes, no?
3: Did the minimum?
11: Oh, you from the 35? Okay, 35K. How many employees?
3: Had about 5 or 6.
11: 5 or 6. Which is it?
3: Let me think.
11: Okay.
3: I say 6.
11: Mm-hmm. 6. Okay, so have they received the, were they do any retro?
3: Yes, we did everything we had to do with that.
11: So they paid the retro?
3: There was.
11: Okay, good.
3: One area, if I need to.
11: Okay, one area that somebody didn't get paid?
3: No.
11: Okay.
3: They receive the increase and they got paid.
11: I just want to make sure.
3: We have a group we're still working on in terms of addressing that. But
11: Wait. 6 people brought up the 35K, and you see you have a group.
3: We have 4 additional employees out of St. Croix. Uh-huh. We're working to complete their process because it wasn't just a minimum increase. It was a large increase to put them more in line with what others in their field are making. So it's a little higher. So we had a little bit more work to do, a little bit more paperwork.
11: How long did it take them to get paid?
3: Well, those we actually have the NOPAs in the system that are queued.
11: So next
3: and
11: period?
3: We waiting for one more piece of information, and tomorrow I would be in a position to approve those NOPAs and personnel next week. So as we're working on it.
11: Okay.
3: As
11: soon as possible. It done too long. Okay, for October 1, 26, 25?
3: Those went beyond the minimum increase.
11: Okay, yes. So I just want to make sure we get that. Any GS employees?
3: GS employees. These employees I'm speaking about are...
11: No, do you have GS employees?
3: Our employees. I don't think theirs is GS.
11: Who are scheduled to get an increase in 27?
3: No, the last increases we did was for steel workers, masters.
11: No.
3: We don't have anybody scheduled to get it.
11: Hold on. I try and get back focused. Okay, how many employees do you have total?
3: 116. 116.
11: Okay. The post-audit report have you for 158.
3: That's for... I was responding in terms of now, 2026. The post-audit report focuses on the projection
11: for
3: 2027.
11: No. Okay, so they have you for 26. They have you for 146.
3: The projection for 2027 is 158 employees.
11: Right. 26 is 146. You say you have 116.
3: I thought you were asking me about employees on board right now.
11: No, I asked you the wrong question. But 26, you have how many employees?
3: And they give me 1 minute.
11: 2026, right now as it stands. Correct. Okay. And you say you have 32 vacancies?
3: Yes.
11: I budgeted at what? Wait, 50%?
3: No.
11: 100%?
3: Everything is budgeted at 100%.
11: Okay. 100.
3: One FTE. Uh-huh.
11: Okay. 116 employees?
3: 116 bodies we have. I mean, now.
11: No. But then you have vacancies. Ancestry, 116 employees present.
3: Give me 1 minute.
11: Okay. Because just tell me how much you have present. Now, for Madam Chief of Staff, you mentioned in regards to persons 3 months before they make the age of 65, they have to do something at Medicaid, to get something done?
12: I want to do some clarification on that. For the Part D.
11: Part D.
12: Part D, yes. Okay. And I can have Director Maduro expand on that.
11: She's okay, so you could have Director Maduro hold on, so when my time call, you could do it on the chair's time for me, okay? If you don't mind, please. Thank you for that, Mr. Chair. I just try and get these numbers here straight, because based on just your personal and fringe.
13: 1 minute.
11: You ain't going to go over 5,000,009 for personal and fringe.
3: We do not have GS employees.
11: No, but, right, you don't have GS,
3: we
11: zero.
3: We have 146 employees for 2026 compared to the 158 for 2027.
11: Okay, so your total employees is 146. Okay. And there are the wage increases. Because all the numbers that you spoke of that you needed in terms of hiring people, you have it in your budget already. If we don't give you anything more than your 26 budget, it will accomplish the mission you wanted to accomplish. Without the increase in 27.
3: Without the increase in positions for 27.
11: Without the increase of your acts. Your acts for 27 is how much? How much is your acts?
3: Total of 158 employees.
11: No. Your dollar.
3: Oh,
11: acts.
3: The appropriation.
11: The appropriation.
3: 7,661,158 for general fund.
13: Time.
11: Right. So that's what I'm saying. So your 26 is what? 7,000,004? No.
3: Our 26 was 7,740. It was more, and so we dropped down in 27.
11: Right. So that's what I'm telling you, 26 you have. Right now, if we give you a 26 budget, it will cover everything you have. You just said it. You dropped down.
3: Yes.
11: Mm-hmm. Meaning you went down in.
3: Yes.
11: Right. So that's what I'm saying. It covers right now what you need in your 26 budget. You just said it.
3: Yes.
11: Okay. So that's what I'm saying. So I'm just saying, if we had to give you your 26 budget based on your numbers, based on what you're saying, you have it already.
3: Put us back to where we were, you're saying.
11: I didn't say that. I was just saying that if we did, it would be able to cover your mission that you want to cover based on all the information you gave us. In running the numbers, I could see that.
3: Well, I'll say yes and no, but remember again, we're coming up short in tax assessor's office. So even the 26 budget didn't help us to address all of the positions we would have needed there.
11: But it does. I'll just close out with it does, because you have 32 vacancies at 100% funded sitting.
3: The 32 are not all in general fund.
11: Okay, how much general fund?
3: Of the...
11: Tell me what I missed here.
3: Of the 32, 14 in general fund.
11: 14 general fund.
3: 14 in okay. General fund.
11: So you have 14 vacancies sitting.
3: 14 vacancies in general fund.
11: 100% fully funded.
3: Yes.
11: From the general fund. You have the money to cover you. If we didn't give you another dime to cover the accomplishment you want. Not like I said, I'm not trying to be disrespectful to anything you need or you want, but you have it.
3: We have 14 vacancies, but we have some people coming on the end of this month. Right. But we have people coming on board on Monday, as a matter of fact. So that number is going to change. It's a dynamic.
11: Right, but you're going to hire 14 people between now and
3: September.
11: Right, that's what I'm saying. So you have the money to cover. That's all I'm saying. And if you don't mind, Madam Chief of Staff, if you could just have the individual to address person 64 going to 65, what they need to do in regards to Part D. So if you could put that information out again. Because I know some people 64 going at 65 very soon, so I'm just making sure. Thank you. Thank you for the time, Mr. Chair. Yeah. Thank you for the time, Mr. Chair. If you don't make it, just answer that for me.
0: Thank you. Ms. Maduro, you could respond.
11: Inquiring minds want to know.
9: Hi, good afternoon again. Rosemarie Maduro for VI Ship Medicare. So one thing I want to make very clear is there is a difference between Medicare and Medicaid. So Medicare is federally funded and Medicaid is government local. Okay, so there is a difference between the two. Also, for the late enrollment, and we use the acronym LEP, is delaying the Part D enrollment may result in a penalty of 1% of the national base premium, which is presently $114.98 a month. Every month that you were eligible but you did not enroll, you'll be penalized.
11: Okay, one rebut, Mr. Chair. If I may. Okay, now...
9: So you have...
11: If you don't mind, Ms. Madura, sorry if I interrupted you. You're finished?
9: I was just going to say, if you are about to turn 65, you have 3 months prior and 3 months after to enroll.
11: Right. Okay, so then what I was also told, that if you are on a government insurance or you have an insurance plan like through the government, it's a different type of system going forward for individuals. So that's what I wanted for you to, if that's so, then you could clarify on that, or if not, then you could again straighten it out.
9: So government retirees have a whole different plan. They have what is considered an advantage plan.
11: No,
9: and therefore you are covered.
11: Not the retirees, persons who are actively on a government plan, insurance plan.
9: Okay.
11: Going over, right, at that age, going to 65. The information I was told, so again, if you could put that out and clarify that part, does it still apply to them for the 3 months before and the 3 months after in regards to that 1% penalty?
9: Yes. Still applies.
11: Okay, good. That's what I wanted to put out. That's what I was told opposite. Thank you. Thank you for the time, Mr.
0: Thank you. Thank you very much, Senator DeGraff. Ms. Maduro, of course, there's a match, right? The Medicaid is a match, 83-17, correct? We have a local match of 17%.
9: Yes. Okay. Medicaid, yes.
0: Yes. All right.
9: And there is also a state pharmaceutical program that's available through Human Services that if they fit the income requirement, they can definitely apply for that and get help with their premium as opposed to having to come out of pocket.
0: Oh, thank you. Thank you for that. Point of information, Senator Vialli.
13: Thank you. Thank you, Mr. Chair. In reference to my colleague's question, when you're 64, you're on Cigna. As you hit 65, you switch over to United Healthcare Supplement Plan, Advantage Plan. So it's automatic.
9: Yes.
13: You don't have to. They have all your data there within the office. So it's an automatic transfer.
0: So you're suggesting that you don't have anything to do? It'll be automatic when it gets to that point?
13: Yes. Yes.
0: Here?
9: If it's GVI, yes.
0: For the person that turned in 64, that turned into 67, 65, they don't have anything to do. It'll come automatic. If you know the person, you could explain that to them.
11: Well, I know of many people, but you know, including myself, but the issue still remains. Cigna is automatic. It's what I wanted to put out, because the 1% people were in a frantic motion mentioning it. And because you're on Cigna and you're automatically sent over, it doesn't apply the same to persons who are on the government insurance.
0: Right, correct.
11: Is what
0: correct.
11: I wanted to make sure you get out correct. And put out, because there is a scare.
0: Yes.
11: You know, I was terrified, but you know, but then other people mentioned it to me. Thank you. Thank you for the time, Mr.
0: Thank you. Thank you, Senator DeGraff. Chief of Staff. I was a morale at Lieutenant Governor's office.
14: Awesome.
0: It is. What grade would you give it?
14: No, I think it's.
0: From 0 to 10.
14: I think it would be an 8. I'm one of the acting chief of staffs. I interact with the staff a lot. I talk to the staff a lot in both districts, and I think the concern that I hear more often than not is the same concern that the senators have raised today, is that we're the second highest generating revenue agency, and yet the salaries aren't really commensurate with the amount of money or amount of revenue that we make.
0: Yeah.
14: So I would say that is probably the most daunting complaint that I hear. And that's about it. Other than that, it seems to be, we do a lot of things together. We had a bowling team, came in seventh, but it's okay. I was on the bowling team. We do a lot of things together in both districts. So I think that I've tried to make it a happier place and fun place to work, as well as making sure that we do our work and make sure that employees know that they're appreciated and valued. I've gone out of my way to do that. But so that's the basically all we can do. But the major complaint, like I said, I've heard is salaries. The salaries that are, people make at LGO.
0: Which truly need to be addressed because obviously it's willfully low. So something that needs to be taken a look at.
14: The other issue, but we're actively working on it, is also just hiring. But with these weekly meetings we've had, the Division of Banking, Insurance, and Financial Regulation has gone miles. They're able to hire. They hired several people within the last couple of months with the changes in the job spec, which has really helped. So, and things, they've been doing the same outreach. One of the senators mentioned with UVI trying to work with them to get people on board, and the tax office of the Real Property Tax Division, they will endeavor to do the same. So we've been really working to fill positions, and that's why these weekly meetings are really assisting with that.
0: Very well, thank you. We still have another agency in the wait, so we'll go ahead and move on. At this time, the chair would recognize Senator Clifford A. Joseph. You're recognized for your 5 minutes.
15: Good afternoon to the listening public. Good afternoon to my colleagues here. Good afternoon to everybody in the chambers, both islands. Good afternoon to the Lieutenant Governor's office. Real quick, I just want to go back to the building for one more. You say you already put on the new air conditions?
14: Yes, Senator Joseph.
15: Okay, so my question is, just like anything else, like you're out of the building right now, and you have to be in a lease where you're at. So you're trying to collaborate to make sure that you get this work going, so by the time your lease is up, you're ready to move. What's your plans?
14: We've already effectuated that process.
15: So the plan is... I mean, because you said that you're putting out your stuff to bid this week. So if you're putting out to bid this week, that's what I'm saying. So
14: it's been out to bid. It's already out to bid. It's already out for solicitation. We just had a meeting yesterday. So, like I said, there is a procurement process, and then once that is completed, a contractor is selected, then they'll proceed with the build out.
15: So at this time, the building itself is completely secured.
14: What do you mean by completely secured?
15: I mean, vagrants will be around the place, and they may be breaking in if the place is not secured properly. That's all I'm saying.
14: Oh, it is. Yes, it is secured. We have also taken measures to do that because we did have some issues, and we have taken measures to secure the building. So there are things that are being done.
15: Okay, and again, to the office, I say congratulations to... the completion of the street addressing initiative on St. John. And how soon does the St. John could use it, their unique home address for the mail deliveries?
16: Good afternoon, Senator Joseph. Chris George, Administrator, GIS Division. I'm Project Manager for the Street Addressing Initiative. So currently we are working with the U.S. Postal Service Regional Address System Management Group. So they manage all the addresses for like Florida, Alabama, Puerto Rico, and the Virgin Islands. So there's a number of steps that are in place to merge the various codes. So the situation that the post office, the system that the post office had in place already has to be transitioned over to the actual street addresses. So we are utilizing our relationship with the U.S. Postal Service, as well as some of our local utility agencies like WAPA, who has a very extensive addressing system regarding sub-addresses with apartments and condos and everything. So we're actually creating a comprehensive addressing grid for the entire territory merged with the existing systems. And we have to do a presentation in September to the U.S. Postal Service to finalize that aspect for St. John.
15: Thank you for that response. And the $4.5 million in federal funding for the street addressing initiative, did you guys receive that?
16: It's allotted, yes, it's allotted, Senator. So we've been spending out of the case, we spent about $2.89 million so far.
15: Okay, thank you. Can someone tell me on page 4 of the legislature post-audit report? There is funds and an increase of over $6 million, with over $3 million in other services and charges, and over $2 million in capital projects. In this fiscal year, is there only $1.3 million left?
3: Peter, you said you're on page 4. Repeat the question.
15: Page 4. I'm here on page 4. At the
3: bottom.
17: 1 minute.
15: At the post audit.
3: Right.
15: So
3: at the bottom.
15: Yeah.
3: There's a figure there for capital outlays, capital projects. That's what you're looking at?
15: Yes, that's what I'm looking at.
3: Uh-huh.
15: So how are these items listed on page 5, such as credit card? Like, how are you guys spending out with the rest? Because I asked you about the 1.3, so you have your, I want to know how you're spending the rest of your money, because you have credit card expense, membership dues, communication, etc.
3: The 2.5 million capital projects, again, our effort to address, we're doing the Science Farm project, okay, and that's not fully funded.
15: Okay.
3: We also just put out the main executive administrative building here in St. Thomas out to bid. We can't speak numbers now because they haven't responded yet, but that also we anticipate more than likely would need additional. And another thing is we do have a property on St. John in what they call Estate Hanson Bay, and it's something where we visited the property along with FEMA and our effort to get funding for that. However, FEMA wanted to see

0: beta, so they call it. They're highly valued and everything. And you could see the difference in the water over there versus Coos Bay. But it's a property that's very valuable. We had a plan to build a residence for Lieutenant Governor, I guess for St. Thomas, St. John. It's a plan that we have to tweak and so forth. But we need to make sure that it's secure. It's like fence it, and it has an old-time well or cistern. We need to make sure it's secure, fence it, and make sure the windows and doors, everything are adequately in place to show we're taking an interest in the property.
1: Time.
0: Work was done, and it held up to some extent. That's a beautiful area.
2: I got one more question.
3: As far as how often does the banking board meet to provide services for the territory, in providing services for the territory?
1: The banking board meets at least once a year, but as needed. The office of the Division of Banking and Insurance meets with the banks or any of the entities we regulate, regardless of whether the banking board is meeting.
3: So we're meeting, extending over any extra other banks or maybe more loan programs to assist the Virgin Islands?
1: Well, one of the discussions, regardless of every year that we meet, is the discussion that I think we're hearing a lot in the public as to what is available in the territory. And the discussion that the banks keep on saying is that they're offering comparable services as those in the territory, in other jurisdictions, because I know the comparison is always Puerto Rico. So that is the discussion. There are some things that we have discussed with them, of course, construction loan being the major part of it. Of course, you know, the issue with construction loans is, of course, the fact that there's usually a lot of overruns in terms of contractors. You're starting with one price, then that loan end up ballooning to another price, as well as the time it takes to construct properties. So that has been and continues to be the topic of discussion with the banks in the territory.
3: So you're saying that overruns as far as like
1: cost overrun,
3: but yes. I mean, how do we get into a bidding process if it stays consistent? Because a lot of time, if you go in for a loan and it's done within a certain period of time, you shouldn't be running into overruns. I think when we delay to start is when I could see overruns being
1: passed. But that's generally the situation, because remember, we have a shortage of contractors in the territory. So if a contractor is working on your home, they may not work on your home from the start to the end within a certain time. They're working on other homes also. But with that, then you're talking about the cost of construction going up at that point. You're talking about overruns in terms of what is the estimated cost of providing the service is no longer the end cost at the end of the job. And then you even have situations where the job isn't finished because there's not enough monies available.
3: Thank you for your response. Thank you, Mr. Chair, for the time.
4: Thank you very much, Senator Joseph. Senator Blyden, you recognize for your point of information.
5: Thank you so much, Mr. Chair. Attorney Matthews, in respect to my colleague and the banks and loans, we're having conversation with the banks in terms of innovative construction materials, because times are changing and many homes are being built in record time, some 6 months, some within a year, ahead of schedule. Are we having those conversations, because we cannot continue to have the banks not give loan based on that, because there are other things that can be done to augment that. So are we having those conversations? If not, when will we start having that type of conversation?
1: Well, we have that conversation all the time.
5: Okay.
1: Not only the banks, we have that conversation even with the insurance companies. So that's a conversation that we've been having all the time as to the issue of not having

0: enough homes in the territory and how we can increase the capacity in the territory. So that's a continuous discussion. And let me not, I don't want to put on the record that banks are not offering loans because of that. I'm just saying that is one of the drawbacks that in regards to construction loans.
1: Well, I will say many are not. I say not. And that's a fact. Thank you so much.
2: Thank you very much, Senator Blyden. Senator Vieira, you recognize your point of information?
3: Thank you, Mr. Chair. I heard the explanation, but the bulk of the banks are not offering construction loan. It's just literally one bank here in St. Croix. And every time you have a conversation about individuals, middle-income individuals, being able to build a home, you hear all of these cockamania stories from these banks from Puerto Rico, costs going up, time, this, that. The risk is on the individual taking a loan. All of us in here built a house with a loan and able to live in it, and those opportunities are not being provided to young middle-income individuals because these banks are not offering the products that they offer in Puerto Rico. In Puerto Rico, they offer a slew of products, and when they come to the Virgin Islands, the only product they want to offer is to take the government money, hold it, and pay out for checks and pay out for everything else, and use our money to deposit and get interest and do everything else, but not providing the services to the people of the Virgin Islands. And at some point, they got to push back. The banking board, do we have members or we deplete of members?
0: Yes, we have a quorum.
3: Okay. Thank you so much, Mr. Chair.
2: Thank you very much, Senator Vieira. Senator Fonseca, you recognize your 5 minutes.
4: Yes, thank you, Mr. Chair, and a special good afternoon to all of the Lieutenant Governor staff. This is a good division, professional, hardworking, and quick. And of course, we have Mr. Name the Road. You know, you don't got to go down by the Tarmon Tree and make the left there. That GISS system is fixing that. So, awesome. I want to continue with that line of question with the banks, right? Because the banks, them, are definitely offering you the credit cards and they're offering you the car loan. As a matter of fact, some of them that advertise, you don't even need no credit. All you need is a pulse and you'll get it. You know, the land loans is one of those things that we also need to keep pushing the bank. I want to ask specifically about Pentagon Federal Credit Union. What services are they offering in the Virgin Islands?
0: Let me start by saying Pentagon Federal Credit Union is not under the Division of Banking and Insurance. However, we were instrumental in the discussions when Pentagon wanted to come to the territory. We actually met with, they contacted us, we met with them, and they eventually came to the territory. One of the discussions we had relative to mortgages is that we wanted them to provide mortgages in the territory. They're not currently offering mortgages. However, that's a discussion that they are looking to sometime in the future. So I just want everyone to be aware that we were instrumental in that entity coming to the territory.
4: Okay, awesome. The property insurance rates, are the rates the same for all the islands, St. Thomas, St. Croix, and St. John? Are the property insurance rates the same for all islands?
0: It is the same, but it all depends on the construction. And it all depends on which company you're utilizing. Different insurance companies have different rates. So this is why we recommend you shop around. Depending on what type of construction versus, like, for instance, concrete versus wooden construction versus frame construction versus prefab, all of that will determine what your premium cost would be.
4: Okay, so those wooden houses that were built down in Frenchtown, how are they being insured?
0: how they're being insured through the insurance companies.
4: Okay, so they are offering insurance for those wooden structures, because I remember that was an issue.
0: Yes, there was a, I should say maybe 2 years ago, we had a limited amount of capacity in the market relative to persons seeking coverage in general, homeowners insurance, regardless of whether it was concrete, wooden. Particularly wooden was one of the areas that a lot of insurance companies, and that's based on their reinsurance agreement, shied away from. There are still companies offering insurance for wooden structures. However, you have to shop around, because it's not all companies that offer coverage for wooden structures.
4: Okay, good. I want to go to page 14 of the post-auditor report. The Corporation Revolving Fund, balance of $3,120,000, and also I want to discuss the Commission of Insurance Fund. Is that separate from the Insurance Guarantee Fund?
5: The Commission of Insurance Fund. Good afternoon. Yes, it's separate from Insurance Guarantee Fund. We get funding from Insurance Guarantee Fund for the division. It is separate.
4: So you maintain that, or finance maintains that fund?
5: Insurance and Guarantee? That would be finance.
6: Time?
5: We don't maintain it.
4: Mr. Chair, if I could keep wrap up. So is that money there? Or because, you know, sometimes OMB tells us that those balance are not audited. So if it's there, how do you have that money, in a CD, or is it in a cash savings account? Or how is those two funds being administered, the Corporation Revolving Fund and the Commission Insurance Fund?
5: Commission of Insurance Fund gets monies from the insurance, VI Insurance Guarantee Fund. We get, I think it's $3 million that comes to us, so banking can use for the division. But we don't administer the Insurance Guarantee Fund. That would be finance.
4: Okay, Mr. Chair, one quick wrap-up, please.
2: You may proceed, Senator.
4: Yes, thanks. Okay, so during power outages, You mentioned online cloud services. How is that secured? You know, what security measures are in place for that?
6: Director McKay?
4: Yeah, the online cloud services. What security measures to prevent hacks?
7: Good afternoon, yes. Senator. Lance McKay, MIS Division, Lieutenant Governor's Office. So you're saying what online security measures have been?
4: Yeah, because you, during power outages, you have some types of services.
7: For what, for the office in general or a particular division?
4: Well, specifically the online cloud services.
7: Okay, most of the online services are being serviced by vendors off island, and so they are using the highest levels of security protocols for the websites and for the accessing and for the credit card payments. And so a lot of times we depend on that. And these are contracted services that we pay for to guarantee that our data and our online access from different people are secured. So okay. Awesome. It's always at the top level of security.
4: Okay, awesome. Thank you, Mr. Chair, for the time.
2: Thank you very much, Senator Fonseca. Ms. Farrington, do you have the actuals that you've been able to compile? I know that you've been answering a lot of the questions. Have you been able to put together the actuals that we had asked for earlier?
5: Actuals in terms of expenditures?
2: To date, I mean,
5: I will send that to you.
2: You'll send it to our post audit division, so we can circulate on there.
5: Yes.
2: All right. At this time, I'll give you 30 seconds to close off, Chief.
6: On behalf of the Lieutenant Governor, Chigenza A. Roach, Esquire, thank you for allowing us to present our accomplishments for FY 2026 and goals for 2027. I would like to publicly thank the managers and directors at LGO, as well as our amazing staff here at the Office of the Lieutenant Governor. Your hard work and dedication is greatly appreciated and valued. I also would like to remind the public that, as stated in our testimony, real property taxes comprise the bulk of our revenue as the second highest revenue generating office, so it's paramount that every taxpayer pays their taxes. Thank you.
2: Thank you very much. And again, our commendation, recognizing it's not lost on us, you're the second revenue generator for the government of the Virgin Islands. We appreciate the work that's been done there. My post audit division will be reaching out to you for additional information. Please provide that information so that we could be able to complete the process. Again, please extend our kudos and appreciation to all of the employees and, you know, those areas that we see that there is some ability for us to be able to work together to address those. Feel free to send us the information, you know, so that we could be able to make good on those situations. We want to make sure that our revenues continue to be collected, because that impact the services that's provided to this community. At this time, the Committee of Budget, Appropriations, and Finance stands at recess for 3 minutes.

0: The Committee of Budget, Appropriations, and Finance is back on record. At this time, Madam Clerk, please call up the third and final item on the agenda for today.
1: 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Mr. Chairman, that concludes today's agenda.
0: Thank you very much, Madam Clerk. We do have Director Barbara Jackson McIntosh seated at testifier's table along with her staff. At this time, we'll go to you for a mic check, as well as the rest of your staff. And you have anyone in St. Thomas?
2: Oh, no, Senator.
0: You may proceed with a mic check and your name and assignment.
2: Barbara Jackson McIntosh, Director, Bureau of Motor Vehicles.
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5: Simonia Michelle, Deputy Director of Human Resources, Payroll and Labor Relations.
0: Very well. At this time, Director McIntosh, you're recognized for your testimony.
2: Good afternoon, Senator Novell E. Francis, Jr., Chair of the Committee on Budget, Appropriation and Finance, members of the Committee on Finance, other members of the 36th Legislature, the listening and viewing audience. I am Barbara Jackson McIntosh, Director of the Bureau of Motor Vehicles. I am here with members of the BMV team, Ms. Mayel Smith, Information Technology Project Manager, Ms. Simonia Michelle, our Deputy Director of Human Resources, Payroll and Labor Relations, Ms. Linda Lloyd, Chief Financial Officer, Mr. Patrick Sproul, our Assistant Director, apologizes for his absence. He has a family matter that he had to attend to, and he was not able to be here with us today. We are here to provide testimony on our fiscal year 2027 budget for the operations of the Bureau of Motor Vehicles. The mission of the BMV is to provide the public with driver's licensing, vehicle titling, vehicle registration services, and other business transactions required by law. Our vision is to be a leader in efficient and user-friendly government, which provides real-time solutions and access to GVI services. The Bureau has two key divisions, the Administrative Support Services and Customer Services. Within the BMV, there are five functional activities: Office of the Director, Administration, Driver's Licensing and Identification, Registration and Inspection, and Records Management and Information Systems. Currently, the BMV's personnel strength status is 63 authorized positions. We have two vacancies. We are currently in the process of interviewing candidates for this customer service rep position on St. John, and the other position will be posted shortly. All employees in the United Steelworkers Masters Union received their salary increases and back pay that were owed to them. I will take the opportunity at this time to congratulate our employees of the year, Ms. Curl Joseph in the St. Croix District and Ms. Janelle Edward in the St. Thomas District. The employees were selected from among the team of hardworking and excellent employees who truly exemplify our motto, which is excellence is all we do. The management of the BMV deeply appreciates you and the rest of our team members. Your exemplary service is truly second to none. We could not have been excellent without employees like you. The BMV story is one of resilience, progress, and momentum. Over the past 8 years, we have transformed ourselves from archaic to agile. This testimony outlines the transformation of the Bureau of Motor Vehicles from a legacy-based system to a modern, efficient, and customer-centered agency. We have committed to modernization, transparency, customer-centric service delivery, improved efficiency, increased revenue performance, employee development, and strategic partnerships. BMV has deployed online services, fully automated a driver's license system, instituted digital customer service queuing, appointment scheduling, automation of 90% of the forms that the customers would have manually completed, and electronic payment systems, all of which provide real-time data analysis. BMV has increased communication through public campaigns, customer contact centers, social media, newsletters, and improved website access. Transaction times have been reduced from up to 5 hours to approximately 15 minutes for renewals, 30 minutes for driver's license transactions, and 45 minutes for first-time transactions. For fiscal year 2027, the recommended budget for the BMV is $7,058,454, of which our recommended general fund appropriation is $3,831,128. $986,253 from the BMV funds and $2,241,073 from the personalized license plate fund. The general fund and BMV fund appropriations will be used for personnel and fringe benefits expenses, while the PLP fund appropriation will be used for supplies, rent, utilities, maintenance, and operating expenses. Our revenues. In FY 2025, our revenue collections were $10,454,243. We have projected that by the end of FY 2026, our revenue collections will be $10,550,813. As of July 21st, 2026, our revenue collections were $8,319,271. We are confident that we would have collected the projected revenues. The FY 2027 revenue projection is $10,650,000. I will now provide an overview of FY 2026 progress to date. Our long-term vision for the BMV is the continuous improvement of our service delivery through further automation, the reduction of redundant processes, capital improvement, and the professional development of our staff. We have invested a considerable amount of time and resources to ensure that our staff are prepared, efficient, and equipped to grow professionally and possess the requisite skills and knowledge to serve the public in a manner that exemplifies our motto, which is excellence is all we do. The staff participated in training classes to include the BMV internal processes, cybersecurity, Department of Finance revenue collection policies and procedures training, the ERP revenue collection procedures, customer service, sexual harassment, and leadership training. Our customer relationship management is an approach the BMV continues to use to manage the Bureau's interaction with our current and potential customers. Understanding our customers and stakeholders will continue to allow us to stay connected to customers' needs, streamline our diverse processes, employ cost-effective strategies, and improve fiscal integrity. We continue to strengthen the customer communication channels via our online contact center that provides responses to customer inquiries either using the virtual agent or a customer service rep. Customers will send copies of our newsletters that highlighted various products and services that we offer. We also posted a QR code on our office doors as well as on Facebook, that customers can access the BMV website to also get information and schedule appointments. We have added a link to all other GVI agencies on the BMV website. The goal is to assist in providing information beyond BMV services. We have partnered with Microsoft and the Bureau of Information Technology and reviewed how we will be able to deploy artificial intelligence to assist in improving our response time and communication channels to provide a better customer experience. We have successfully implemented an internal electronic inventory and asset management system that is built into the Bureau of Motor Vehicle software. The system tracks the management of inventory, the replacement and location of assets, and the reduction of manual keystrokes. The Bureau of Motor Vehicles is committed to maintaining the highest standards of integrity, accountability, and regulatory compliance. Therefore, through our audit staff, we conduct daily and monthly compliance audits. The objectives are to identify and mitigate risk of non-compliance, ensure an adherence to procurement, financial, and operational policies, promote continuous improvement and accountability, establish uniformed, systematic, mathematical, and procedurally correct internal controls, and support transparency in the use of public funds. We continue to collaborate with other strategic partners such as the Department of Licensing and Consumer Affairs, Taxi Commission, Superior Court, the Virgin Islands Police Department, the insurance providers, the National Insurance Crime Bureau, Bureau of Information Technology, the VI Insurance Association, the Department of Property and Procurement, and the Internal Revenue Bureau, to name a few. This has allowed the BMV to leverage data and information as a means of improving accuracy and efficiency of documents issued. A few of our collaborative efforts include the following. The Bureau of Internal Revenue has created a secure online portal through which the BMV can verify the payment of highways user tax. The BMV has granted the Taxi Commission access to the BMV database so they can view the records of vehicles that have a taxi class and customers that have taxi endorsements on their license. The Taxi Commission staff can also upload documents to the BMV database so to aid in reducing processing time and to ensure that all the documents that are required by the Taxi Commission are added to the customer's record and available at all times. We have also granted access to the Department of Property and Procurement to renew the registrations of the GVI fleet and transfer license plates among the fleet. This provides the DPP with better control and oversight of the process and added another tool to manage the fleet. The exchange between the BMV and Superior Court software continues to function adequately, allowing both systems to identify liens without allowing any transactions to be processed if a lien is unpaid. Customers can make payments to the court using their electronic devices, which automatically releases the lien so that the vehicle transaction can be processed. We also provide statistical information to the Office of Highway Safety, the VIPD, the Taxi Commission, and Bureau of Economic Research. The data includes unregistered and uninsured commercial vehicles, taxis, and other vehicles. We have completed a major paper reduction initiative. The goal of this initiative is to reduce costs and redundancies and improve accuracy and wait time. We have decreased the number of forms that are printed from 23 to 7. We complete the forms electronically and capture the customer signature at the customer service rep's workstation using an electronic pen. Employees are required to email receipts unless a customer requests a printed receipt. Internal communication and request for working supplies, signatures, and approvals are all done electronically. We no longer store volumes of documents in boxes since we electronically store most of our records in a safe and readily available electronic file. We received a grant from the Office of Highway Safety in the amount of $189,000 $1,845 to complete the implementation of the point system. We have an ongoing public information and education campaign about the point system and have tested the software to capture the data from the Superior Court. Points are automatically assigned to driver's licenses based on the adjudication information received from the court. As of August 3rd, 2026, we will be able to analyze the data collected, perform quality control checks to ensure that the process flows as it should and the data collected is accurate. We have also reviewed the insurance reporting process and will modify the BMAP software to ensure that the vehicle registration and insurance expire on the same day. This will significantly reduce the number of uninsured vehicles that traverse our roadways. Currently, there are approximately 10,000 vehicles that are uninsured. Either the owners renewed the policy and did not notify the BMV or failed to renew. If the registration and insurance expiration dates are the same, this ensures that the BMV is not renewing registrations of vehicles whose insurance would have expired before the next registration date. The ideal solution would be to amend the law to mandate that the insurance companies electronically report to the Lieutenant Governor's office the status of insurance policies. Then the BMV can access the data from one central repository rather than from each provider, as is the current arrangement. Nonetheless, we have submitted our interest in grant funds to the Office of Highway Safety to assist in the implementation of the electronic insurance verification process. To measure our progress, we have identified 9 key performance indicators that would provide insight into our overall performance. We have set goals based on past performance, predicted trends, and considered the myriads of service delivery options and customer needs. To date, we have met all of the 9 goals that were set for this fiscal year. We continue to review and respond to the results of the KPIs to ensure that we continue to meet our intended goals while delivering quality service to our customers. We have identified a few initiatives that we hope to fully implement in FY 2027. We have completed the preliminary work for the development and implementation of the Virgin Islands Commercial Driver's License. We have received technical assistance to aid us in the successful completion implementation. We are in the second phase of the process, which is to identify certified medical professionals to administer the required medical exams, certified road testers, and certified examiners. The BMV will explore the probability of creating an app whereby customers can store on their devices vehicle registrations, titles, insurance cards, and a copy of their driver's license so that they will be readily available. We will be exploring the possibility of a service center specifically for car dealers. The goal is to afford the dealers the privilege to electronically process all transactions to include the initial applications, application renewals, sales and transfers of vehicles, lien placement and removal, and assignment of temporary plates to customers when vehicles are purchased. Upon approval of the fiscal year 2027 budget by this body, we at the BMV strongly believe that along with grant funds, we will continue into FY 2027 to achieve our vision, which is to be a leader in efficient and user-friendly government, which provides real-time solutions and access to GVI services. Mr. Chair, I thank you, the members of the committee, and other members of the 36th Legislature for inviting me and Team BMV to present our fiscal year 2027 budget and to share with you a few of our accomplishments for the past year, and our plans for FY 2027. We are prepared to answer your questions and engage in further discussions.
0: Thank you very much, Director McIntosh, for this comprehensive overview of the Bureau of Motor Vehicles. You're a breath of fresh air. Really, I appreciate the work that has been done. I've been around long enough. BMV was once under the police department, and we knew of the nightmares associated with BMV. To hear this type of glowing improvement is definitely something that's music to my ears. So thank you. Thank you for sharing that with me. Just a couple of questions real quickly as we move forward. I also want to join you in commending the Employee of the Year, Carl Joseph, as well as Janelle Edwards. And, of course, we want to recognize those employees that stand above and beyond the call of duty to excel and be considered Employee of the Year. So please extend our appreciations to them. I want to get your actuals for personnel fringe supplies as well as the other categories. And can you give us a date of these actuals? Up to what date?
2: Actuals in terms of expenditures?
0: Yes.
2: All expenditures?
0: Yes, yes.
2: I'll ask Ms. The CFO, Ms. Lloyd, to answer that.
0: Madam CFO?
4: Yes, good afternoon. Senator, actual expenditure as of June 31st is $3,753,5286.
0: The date on that is when?
4: As of June 30th.
0: June 30th, okay. And the actual, I'm sorry, personnel?
4: For personnel, actually, is $1,902,041. I'm sorry.
0: Let's get a number again. 1,902,041.
4: Yes, $41. Yes, sir.
0: Go ahead. Fringe.
4: And the fringe is $1,114,495.95.
0: $1,114,495. Service supplies?
4: Supplies is $304,888.
0: Other services and charges?
4: Yes, it's $357,401.34.
0: Utilities?
4: Utilities is $65,872.89.
0: Are you part of the single payer utilities?
4: No, sir.
0: You're not? Your bills are up to date?
4: Yes, it is.
0: Okay. Capital outlay?
4: Outlay right now is just $8,352.50.
0: $352.50. Outstanding vendors payment?
4: Right now, outstanding for 90 days is basically just 200, but we do have 450,000 that are in requisition and funds are encumbered.
0: Okay, so what is the outstanding as it stands right now?
4: Outstanding would be it'd be $405.
0: $405?
4: Yes.
0: And the revenues that you gave based on the post audit report, have you been able to draw down a closer amount? Or that still stands?
4: Oh, yeah, that still stands.
0: And can you, for the public certification, what is that? Revenues to date?
4: Yes, as of July 21st.
0: Yeah, go ahead and give that again.
4: That was
0: $379,271. Have you received all of your allotments to date?
4: Yes, we have.
0: Have you received any federal funds from the Department of Interior or the Office of Insular Affairs?
2: No, we haven't.
0: Any ARPA money during this fiscal year?
4: The ARPA we received has been closed. None for this.
0: Nothing for this year. Do you have any judgments pending against the Bureau at this time?
2: No, Senator.
0: And I like your KPIs. Certainly, that's again music to my ears. I like what we do, performance-based budgeting and utilize KPIs to do your, that's the mechanism you use to gauge your effectiveness as well as your efficiency, correct?
2: Yes, sir. Yes, Senator.
0: BMV app, that was something that I penciled down, so I was very delighted when I heard you talk about establishing the BMV app. Can you touch a little bit in terms of what you're trying to achieve with the app? I don't know if Ms. Smith.
3: We'll be making available to the customer their titles for their vehicles and then driver's license information.
0: As well as the registration. They'll be able to keep everything in that form electronically?
3: Correct. And then once the point system comes online, then you'll be able to see your points also.
0: At this time, I'd like to open up to my colleagues for a 3 minutes round. And Senator Blyden, you're recognized for your 3 minutes.
6: Thank you. Thank you so much, Mr. Chair. And good afternoon again to my colleagues. And Director McIntosh, thank you so much for your testimony. And thank you for the great work you and your team is doing. I really appreciate it. I can speak. I don't go to the DMV in St. Croix, but the St. Thomas staff, they're all customer-friendly and they're on point. I go in on a regular basis. I enjoyed what they're doing. Let me go quickly to Ms. Human Resources. Michael? Michelle? You say you have two vacancies, a customer service individual for St. John, and what the other position? On which island is the vacancy on?
5: Other vacancies on St. Croix?
6: Speaking to the mic.
5: Simonia Michelle, the other vacancies on St. Croix.
6: And what the position?
5: It's a system analyst position.
6: Okay, very well. Thank you for that. Director, you spoke to 10,000 unlicensed vehicles. Where did you get that data from? That's a lot.
2: And we are suspecting it may be more, but we are our...
3: get it from our database.
6: How many vehicles do we have in the St. Thomas St. John district? How many vehicles do we have in the St. Croix district? Do you have that data?
2: Yes, I'll ask Ms. Smith.
3: I have the registration numbers. So total registrations for St. Croix for this fiscal year up to, so it's from October through the end of last month, for St. Croix was 27,171. St. Thomas was 29,780, and St. John 4,601.
6: 29 for St. Thomas, for such a small place, more than St. Croix? Wow.
3: Yeah, St. Croix has 2,000.

0: in the past and current. And so we sit together as a team every year. We have a management meeting. We call it a retreat, where we sit together for 2 days and go through all our policies and procedures, what's not working, what's working, what needs to be improved, and that's basically how we do it.
1: Whatever you're doing, keep doing it. It's working. Okay, and lastly, because my time was called, let me, Mr. Chair, your professional service contract, Omni System Incorporated, it expired in a couple of days. The whole amount was expanding, correct, for technology. So what are you doing moving forward? Do you need to renew, have a renewal?
0: What's the plan? It's currently in the renewal phase with property and procurement.
1: Okay, very well. Again, thank you for what you do, Mr. Chair. Thank you so much for the time. Oh, I'm sorry. And also congratulations to the employees of the year in both districts. Thank you.
2: Thank you very much, Senator Blyden. Senator Hubert Frederick, you're recognized for your 3 minutes.
3: Thank you so much, Mr. Chair. Pleasant good afternoon, colleagues. Again, thank you very much, Mr. Chair. Pleasant good afternoon, colleagues, testifiers, listening and viewing audience, my office and central staff. Welcome, Ms. McIntosh Jackson Mash.
0: Thank you, Senator.
3: Listen, I could go home now. This is excellent. But this is one of the tightest reports I've seen so far, besides the RT Park. So really, really proud of you and your group. I was just blown away. You guys are keeping everything tight. You're watching your expenses. Your revenues are growing. You know, little pieces of things that we're going to discuss. For example, I noticed your rental expense took a big bounce. Page 5 of the post audit report for FY 2027. Just curious, did you move? Are you moving? What's causing the increase in rental expense? Last year was $169,606, and now it's $386,000.
0: Senator, we anticipate moving from where we are in St. Croix from the trailers. So we are... That's what that is.
3: You're for. Leaving the trailers.
0: Finally, right. We got
3: Thank
0: to leave
3: you,
0: the
3: Jesus.
0: Trailers.
3: Yeah. God is good. Okay, good. All right. Well, I think it's about time. And then I noticed your printing cost went up substantially, too, with $50,000. What's going on there?
0: We are printing a lot more. Mostly more like registration and titles, because we are getting that much more vehicles in the territory.
3: $50,000.
0: Yeah, printing is not really cheap.
3: Okay. Page 8 of the post audit report, there's some company called Ocean Pest Control, and it says that the amount due is $61,713. Oh, that cannot be right.
0: That's not right.
3: What is that? As my old auditor hat came out, I said, okay, this sounds a little out of whack for
4: 30 seconds.
0: Yeah, that's not a correct, Senator.
3: Okay, well, do you know what it is, where they got the number from? Otherwise, you know, we got, you could probably spray a whole lot of government buildings for that amount.
5: Yeah, the correct amount should be $2,160 for the year.
3: $2,160. Okay, all right. So, post audit, we'll work on that. All right. I notice on the very next page you have Real Tech Exterminating, and they're $780. I knew there was something going on there. Mr. Chair, if I could wrap up. So, we've got a grant here on page 9 that it should be terminating. Actually, it terminated in December. The 31st, and you still have $27,730 left. So what's going on with that? Are we going to lose that amount?
5: No, sir. We actually just got the invoice from the vendor, so it's in process right now.
3: Okay, great. See, that's what I'm saying. You guys are on it. That's good. And then... last but not least, I think your projections are a little low, because at the rate you guys are moving, I think you're going to exceed what you projected in terms of revenue. Your numbers are looking really good. So that just You guys came in real conservative, I think.

0: Okay. Mr. Chair, I have nothing else other than praises. Thank you very much, sir.
1: Thank you very much, Senator Frederick. Director McIntosh, how many categories or different kind of license plates you offer?
2: Well, so we have
1: the park. You have the park service. You have veterans,
2: the vanity plates,
1: CHS, Barracuda. Yeah. I see National Guard. Do you have a count of all the different variation that you have?
2: Not off my head, but head. But we have a chart that we have displayed, so everyone would know what is out there. So we have a considerable amount. Yes.
1: How was the morale at the bureau?
2: You know, Senator, I like to say morale is relative.
1: It is relative.
2: It is relative. So some folks may think it's a great, wonderful place to work, which I've heard, right? And, you know, everybody has their own little nuances. So we try our best to ensure that our employees are taken care of. They get their raises, they get their pay, you know, they get supplies, equipment, whatever it takes to do their jobs. Training, lots of it. And so we try, yeah, lots of it. We try our best to ensure that, you know, we stay abreast. We address concerns, you know.
1: So from a scale from 0 to 10, what number would you give it?
2: I would say 8.
1: What would it take to improve that?
2: It would be St. Croix, a new building all across the territory, for sure, especially on St. John. We have put some money in our budget to try to alleviate that situation up in St. John. More money. More money. Our employees work hard.
1: Salaries?
2: But of course, you know, it's negotiated, so it's based on that. But our employees work very, very hard. I mean, dealing with people all day long with different personalities, and, you know, it could get tough. You know, so we take that into consideration as well when we're dealing with the employees.
1: And what is your discussion with the Office of Collective Bargaining, the Governor's Office, in regards to upping their salaries?
2: Well, we participate in the process when it comes around, and we will submit our
1: recommendation on your part.
2: We'll submit the recommendation, and hopefully, it's taken into consideration.
1: What does technology look like for you?
2: In terms of the future or currently?
1: Both.
2: Both. Well, currently we're adequate. We would like to have more. We love it. We love technology, but we are definitely looking to expand what we already have right now. Add some more pieces to our current software to make it a little bit more robust and faster.
1: Giving way to operation security, how is the cybersecurity at BMV?
2: I would say it's great, but I will ask Ms. Smith to expound on that.
3: We actually fall under BIT, so our database is
1: under the GNOC.
3: Yeah, and we're a Microsoft Office, so we use Azure, so it has multi-factor authentication, and all the security is there.
1: Senator Vele, you recognize, you have 3 minutes.
4: Thank you, Mr. Chair. You presently have 6 vacant positions.
2: No, we presently have, let's call it 1. Because we is 2 and 1 closed today.
4: Okay. And for next fiscal year, you're projecting any new positions or any additional vacancies?
2: No, not for the next fiscal year.
4: Okay. Now, I'm looking at the customer service rep there under which union?
2: Miss Michelle?
5: United States Workers Union.
4: Is their present contract current? Or what year is it up to?
5: The contract current is expired.
4: How long has it been expired? What are you looking for that? Are you projecting a vacancy savings, or you project that you're going to expend all your monies that were allocated for personnel?
2: No, we anticipate expending all our money.
4: I know that I've been your answer. I didn't want you to. you caught me because she's looking for something. No, she can't say any different. Yeah. Go ahead.
5: And it had a contract being expired from September 30th, 2013. Yes, that's correct.
4: And what is OCB telling you? This contract has been expired 13 years?
2: just about. Yeah.
4: So they have not, have they been at least moving a step every year based on the old contract?
5: Well, while the contract has been expired, the wage agreement, there was a newly negotiated wage agreement which expired from last fiscal year.
4: Oh, so the wage, there was a wage reopener, but the language was what is expired?
5: That is correct.
4: Okay. So they're now due to go back to the table?
5: Correct.
4: Okay. Because I look at it, it took a while for them to get to the 40,000. Or no? They yeah. really weren't making any money. No. It took a while. And they're a pleasant group. And I go to the St. Croix office and unannounced and just
6: 30 seconds
4: waltz in, and there are 10, 11 people in there waiting to be served, and in a short period of time they're out. I go, I give them my documents, they say send me this, send me that, send me, email me your insurance, and you're in and out quickly, you know. So it's always a hope that you could compensate those individuals that do a good job day in and day out, and they're doing a good job. So you need to applaud them. You have really done a good job making over the Bureau of Motor Vehicle. It's so much more efficient. So I like to give Jack his jacket when things are going right, and being able to online apply for this and apply for that, and then just going in on this seamless process. IT, you're doing a good job. Whoever is,
3: thank you.
4: Whoever is knocking out all of that IT stuff, yeah. Okay, it's doing a good job. I guess you work like your daughter run. I don't have a lot. Are you going to meet your projections? I'm done. I don't have a lot of questions. I think you guys
2: that's information all cool.
4: is good. Your projections, though, the certificate of title fund, personal license plate, do you think you're going to meet your FY26 projections by yes. the end of the year?
2: Yes, we think so.
4: You think so?
2: Yes.
4: Mm-hmm. Okay. All of those areas are good, or is there a need to revamp any of the fees, or all the fees are up to date, been revamped in the last 4 or 5 years? Or
2: I personally think our fees are adequate, are good. Especially given the current economic climate. Yeah, yeah. I think so.
4: Okay, thank you so much. Continue doing a good job. Thank you, Mr. Chair.
1: Thank you very much, Senator Bailey. Director McIntosh, in regards to the disabled placards, do you have those in stock? You continue to process those? What's happening with those?
2: Yeah, we have those. We have them in stock, yes. We continue to issue as customers a request.
1: Very well. How many rental vehicles do we have in the territory?
2: I'll see if Ms. Smith has that information.
3: 3,404.
1: Say again?
3: 3,404.
1: Three thousand. And that's territory-wide?
3: Territory-wide.
1: Okay. And you have it broken out by district?
3: 1,065 in St. Croix and 1,718 in St. Thomas, 621 in St. John. This is for registered vehicles, actually, so it's not for a full year. It's for the...
1: registered rental vehicles.
3: Yeah, for fiscal year from... October of last year through the end of the month.
1: Director Marketer, do you have a mechanism by which you're able to determine the amount of registered vehicle from one year to the other year to do the crosswalk? If you're seeing the same levels, there's a decrease and increase, are you able to do that?
2: Yeah, we do.
1: And then there's a further analysis in terms of maybe vehicle accidents or where there's a decline in the number, there's a determination of what may have caused that decline?
2: Yeah, we do have that. We can pull those figures. We normally just do a number for the annual. Actually, we have it by the type of vehicle that's registered. Like last fiscal year, the highest number was Jeep Wranglers. So we could tell. Yeah, we have the mechanism.
1: Yeah, you're able to analyze
2: it. As far as accidents and unless the vehicle comes back to us, we won't even know anyway. If they come back to us as an insurance write-off, or you know, maybe you want somebody come and need a vehicle repaired because you know they were late, right? Because they have got into an accident. We really wouldn't know, right? We can get that figure from Highway Safety, because we do get it from time to time. If we need out those figures, like when I'm writing a grant, yeah. We do get those figures from highway safety. We get like uninsured vehicle that has like our tickets, those type of things. We can get it.
1: Thank you. Senator DeGraff, you're recognized for your 3 minutes.
6: Thank you, Mr. Chair. Good afternoon, colleagues. Good afternoon, testifiers, all of you, and listeners and present. I even looking for more money we could give you, because a great job that you're doing. Thank you to you and your team for what you do in this territory. I highly appreciate it. Yeah. Now, you mentioned that there were raises given. How many employees received those raises?
2: I'll ask Ms. Michelle to have.
6: Okay.
5: Monia Michelle, the raises which were received for fiscal year 26, 4 employees received those wages.
6: 4?
5: That is correct.
6: And they are the steel workers employees, right?
5: Yes, that is correct.
6: Okay, so then any retro owed to them?
5: No, retro is owed.
6: No retro, okay. Any employees under 35 who brought up to 35?
5: Those were the 4 that I mentioned earlier, Senator.
6: Okay, no, so you have where the legislature raised the minimum wage to $35,000. That's 4 employees.
5: Yes, that is correct.
6: Okay, that's 4. No retro owed to them.
5: That is correct, Senator.
6: Okay, now you had steel workers, the unionized employees who receive wage increases. How many employees were unionized, or those unionized employees? The steel workers. It's not 4, right? You said 4.
5: I'm getting that number for you.
6: Okay. Do you have any GS employees?
5: Yes, I do.
6: How many GS employees?
5: 4 employees.
6: 4 GS. And is it reflected in the 27 budget for their wage increase?
5: Yes, it is reflected.
6: Okay. Okay, and you said 2 vacancies, or 1.5, were you saying, Director?
2: Yes, 2 vacancies.
6: Funded at what, 100%,
2: 50%,
6: 100%. Okay, your utilities, how much do you average your utilities per month? St. Thomas and Croix, if anything.
7: 30 seconds.
8: It's about 6,000.
6: 6,000 territory wide?
8: Territory wide.
6: Okay,
8: yes.
6: 6K. Okay, so then just basically you need to know the steel workers, employees, how many? You have them?
5: Yes.
6: Okay.
5: 48 employees.
6: 48 steel workers. And any retro owed to them?
5: No retro is
6: no old. Retro. So 48 and 4.
7: Time.
6: 52 and 4, 56. And then the rest are unclassified?
5: That is correct.
6: How much unclassified employees you have?
5: We have 7 unclassified positions.
6: 7. Okay. And 2 vacancies at 100%. Would you sit down to 1 now?
2: Down to 1.
6: So then you would have 64 employees.
2: No, it would be 63.
6: Okay. And 1 vacancy.
2: And 1 vacancy, yes.
6: Oh, okay. Okay. So then so you have 1 vacancy at 100%. Okay. Okay. Because like I say, for the revenue that you're generating and stuff, now just as I close out, where would you need more employees to generate more revenue? If that's the case, which area?
2: We wouldn't need any more employees to generate revenue.
6: No, okay. So you met your max, so satisfied St. Thomas, St. Croix, St. John, in terms of your employees?
2: Yes, Senator.
6: Okay. Thank you. Thank you for the time, Mr. Chair. Thank you.
1: Thank you very much, Senator DeGraff. Director McIntosh, you usually average about $10 million annually in terms of revenues. Do you believe that you're leaving money on the table? Do you believe that there's an opportunity to increase those revenues?
2: Yeah, I believe so. There's a
1: What is that delta? What do you believe that delta could be?
2: It's kind of hard to say, right, a baseline figure, but there are areas such as, for example, there is a law that says, it was passed, I think, two legislatures ago, that we are to charge up to, we can charge up to $10 for the removal of abandoned vehicle from the road. So then that would be charged on your annual registration. And we have not been able to implement that at all. That's an area to consider. Our late fees, for example, in the law, it says that late fees, we cannot start calculating late fees until the beginning of the next month. So the registration has a registration date and expiration date. All right. So therefore, at the end of the month, everybody rushes to the BMV. There's no penalty. So if you come to the office at the end of the month, you know, your wait time is a little longer because everybody's there. There's no penalty for that. You know, little areas like that, I feel that we could, we could look into.
6: So as a result of your efficiency at the BMV, are you still seeing the high level of mail-in registration?
2: No, we don't mail in registrations anymore. It's online, either online or walk into the office. Yeah. And what has happened is, especially on St. Croix, people know, the public knows that they could just walk in and walk right back out. So a lot of people still come to the office.
6: Yeah.
2: So our online on St. Croix especially has reduced significantly, but only because of that. I guess it's because of the efficiency. If I may say so myself.
6: What do you perceive as challenges moving forward at BMV, or what would you like to see undertaken in the future?
2: Well, in except for, of course, our buildings, get someplace decent for us to work, which is not only an except, it is a big deal, right, to give the employees a really nice place to work. I really would like to see some more expansion, electronic expansions, right? I believe we don't do enough, only because, you know, funding is just enough, public information and education. So we're going to focus a lot on that. We do it sporadically. We'll do like a month here, a program there, but, you know, have it done constantly because everybody's not on social media. All right, I'm learning that the hard way. Another thing that we are undertaking for sure is registration and driver's license reminders. We don't do that. You know, we don't remind you and remind you and remind you again. And we're going to try to do that, figuring that was going to help. As a matter of fact, we're supposed to be starting that this week. We have devised a plan that we can do that. But it will be electronic. It's not going to be in the mail. Because mailing is expensive. So we try to look through all our operations to see where we have some bottlenecks. Another thing we don't do is mail out driver's licenses. And I'm going to tell everyone who's listening to me now, if they are, please come and get your license. We have a lot of driver's licenses that are still sitting in our safe because people are not returning, even though we send text messages and emails. And the reason why we don't, because the mail system here in the territory is very, very tenuous. Sometimes the mailing addresses is one thing, and then the post office will change it to something else. And we found that when we started our registration online, we got back a lot of mails. And we did not want that to happen with the driver's license. And they end up in the wrong hand. So we are trying to fix that to see if we could start mailing them out instead.
6: We have a real ID machine here in St. Croix.
2: We have one. I'm not sure if I'm at liberty to tell you where it is, but we do have one.
6: No, I'm saying that in terms of being able to process the real ID, driver's license.
2: We process it on island.
6: I'm sorry?
2: We process it on island. Yes, we process it on
6: districts.
2: Island.
6: And as a question that was posed to us, whether or not
2: we process it on
6: ID
2: island
6: is allowed to be processed here. And
2: it's processed in a territory.
6: It seems like there's some operation security there. So
2: operation security, yes.
6: Yeah. OPSEC. Okay, so there was a American Rescue Plan grant that you got for $400,000. There was a balance of about $28,000 on that. Have you been able to expend that money, or what happened with the $28,000 on that?
2: I'll ask Ms. Lloyd to respond.
8: And said no. We was told we not the grant actually had expired. So the balance, we were not able to...
6: You were able to access
8: yes.
6: it.
8: Yes. Mm-hmm. They will not renew it.
6: Anybody questions for my colleague? No, I'll give you 30 seconds to close off.
2: All righty. Thank you so much, Senators, for your encouragement, your support, your questions today. We really appreciate that, the BMV, on behalf of the team, the entire staff. We thank you again for all that you do to assist the BMV. We, on behalf of, well, for myself and my team here, the senior team, we thank all the other members of the BMV team for everything that you do every day. We see you, we hear you, and we are there with you, and we support you 100%, and they do know that. Again, you know, just thank you for hearing us and supporting us, and we look forward to receiving our monies.
1: Thank you very much, and again, we want to say kudos to the BMV team for your marked improvement that we have seen there. One final question that came in is in regards to the driver's license online. What is the average turnaround processing time for those driver's license?
2: It's normally, we would like to say 2 to 3 weeks, because there's a second and sometimes third verification, and that's why it takes so long. We don't just allow, because it's a real ID. If you get a regular driver's license in the office, that's fine, but for a real ID, because as a matter of fact, we're going to be audited and be visited by the TSA team next month. So, and they have a prescribed checklist of things that we have to do, and so that's why it takes that long.
1: Very well. Thank you again. Thank you for your appearance here today. This concludes the budget hearing for today. I want to thank Central staff, thank my staff, and certainly the assistance of our protocol office as well. I want to thank everyone for their appearance here today. And thank you to my colleagues as well. We look forward to a hearing tomorrow at 10 a.m. as well. At 9 a.m. All right. The Committee of Budget Appropriations and Finance of July 23rd, 2026 is hereby adjourned. God bless.